Was the third movement from Claudia Montero's Buenos Aires on Trace called Decidido, with violinist Lilia Guillon, cellist Megan Chartier, and pianist Margaret Halbig performing. LaBoy falls into a well and in the dark at the bottom discovers that he can fly. That's the Ben Lurie story behind Nathan Hudson's Music for Falling / Flying. Frail, spacious, and delicate, the music mirrors that boy, fragile and small, but full of a hopeful kind of yearning that keeps reaching upward. This is a performance by clarinetist Andy Hudson, cellist Carl Ronovic, soprano Andrea Moore, and baritone Brian Carter.

Music for Falling / Flying by Nathan Hudson, performed by clarinetist Andy Hudson, cellist Carol Ronovic, soprano Andrea Moore, and baritone Brian Carter. I'm Tyler Klein, and you're listening to Living Classical, a program sharing the music being written now by the composers and performers shaping classical music today. You can learn more about the show at livingclassicalradio.com. Well, the Arctic ice cap works like a white parasol at the top of the planet, reflecting the sun's energy back into space and helping cool the Earth. But as that ice cap melts, darker seawater absorbs that heat instead, accelerating the warming. Ian Dick wrote his piece White Parasol in reaction to a 2008 news report on the loss of shelf ice in Canada's high Arctic, using dramatic contrasts of register and a wide range of keyboard articulations to conjure the cascading consequences of that melting across a fragile ecosystem. It's one of several pieces on pianist Anne Hamill's album responding to water and ice. This is White Parasol by Ian Dick. Pianist Anne Hamill performs.

Pianist Anne Hamill performed White Parasol by Ian Dick. Well, composer Joe Hisaishi is best known worldwide for his scores to Hayao Miyazaki's Studio Ghibli films, which is exactly what makes his concert music so full of surprises. For example, we tend to think of the harp as graceful, gentle, and calm, but here in his harp concerto, Hisaishi set out to write something intense, wild, and dynamic, shaped in part by the playing of harpist Emmanuel Cesson, for whom the piece was written. This final movement is a toccata in F minor, the piece's climax, arriving after a cadenza to close a work that upends nearly everything we expect the instrument to do. Harp soloist Emmanuel Cesson joins the Royal Philharmonic Orchestra to perform the third movement from Joe Hisaishi's Harp Concerto, and this is the composer conducting.

0: The third and final movements from Joe Hisaishi's Harp Concerto. That was harp soloist Emmanuel Sasson and the Royal Philharmonic Orchestra with the composer Joe Hisaishi conducting. I'm Tyler Klein, and just ahead on Living Classical, a singer stares death down until Schubert blooms out of the shadows, a saxophone and guitar find their balance, and Venezuelan drums drive a piece toward hard-won freedom.
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Well, death comes for us all, but how should we meet it? Do we run, or might some welcome it with a smile? Those questions sit at the heart of Jens Ibsen's Why Won't You Let Me Look Right at You, set to a text by Susan Bywaters that Ibsen connected to an old Germanic literary trope, death welcomed like an old friend or a warm slumber. It reminded him in particular of Schubert's Death and the Maiden and of the strange macabre romance in that song where death asks the maiden only to rest softly in his arms. Well, Ibsen inverts that idea, switching the power dynamic. Here the speaker is no hopeless victim, but rather the one yearning to look death in the eye, ready for oblivion enough to make death himself blush. Fragments of the Schubert surface throughout, the text calling out to death as a speck, a shadow, or a friend on a train. The speaker finally sees death up close, and the Schubert blooms into full quotation as the dirge reaches its fever pitch. Vocalist Laura Strickling and pianist Joy Schreier perform Why Won't You Let Me Look Right at You by Jens Ibsen.

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Information online at onerocc.com.

Music by Jens Ibsen, setting the text of Susan Bywaters, that piece called Why Won't You Let Me Look Right at You? Vocalist Laura Strickling, joined there by pianist Joy Schreier. Music now by

Music of Valjinder Sekhon with a piece called Balancing Act, performed by Duo Montagnard. Well, the rhythms and sounds of Venezuela drive Guerra de Secciones by Felix Mendoza, an energetic work for brass and percussion that brings together African, indigenous, and European influences through lively exchanges in the brass and driving grooves sitting below them. A short sung section moves in call and response through the ensemble before opening into a spirited feature for traditional Venezuelan drums, the whole piece carrying both struggle and the celebration of hard-won freedom with a persistent undercurrent of hope. Brass for Uncommon Times is joined here by vocalist Hiram Diaz, with percussionist Fran Vielma, and drummer Daniel Prem, conducted by Brian Kaufman, performing Guerra de Secciones by Felix Mendoza.

0: Guerra de Secciones by Felix Mendoza, meaning something like War of Sections, a performance by Brass for Uncommon Times, featuring vocal soloist Hiram Diaz, percussionist Fran Vialma, and drummer Daniel Prim. Brian Kaufman was the conductor, closing out this hour of the show. 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
0: I'm Tyler Klein, and this is Living Classical. What if joy were a radical action, a way of being, of carving out spaces that feel more alive? Zygmunt Szamagyi's third string quartet, Joyride, moves through road trips and wanderlust and self-discovery toward exactly that, a kind of coming-of-age story told in four movements for string quartet. Stick around for that, and later on, it's a piece about the small objects that carry our minds somewhere better, and a work whose program note simply says it takes an empty room and fills it.

Here's a fun one, and I suppose appropriate selection given the month that we're now in. This is one of Curtis Stewart's 24 American Caprices, this one inspired by Earth, Wind, and Fire's September, performed by violinist Deborah Buck.

one of the 24 American Caprices by Curtis Stewart. That one inspired by Earth, Wind & Fire's September, a performance by violinist Deborah Buck. Well, written for vibraphone and piano, Alvin Singleton's Greed Machine is built from large blocks of sustained sound, broken down again by sudden running figures, a piece that lets both instruments ring and bloom. Pianist Jackie Leung, who recorded it for her album of Singleton's music, hears improvisation everywhere in his work in general, even when every note is written down. And that sense of freedom runs through the sustained stillness of this piece. Pianist Jackie Leung is joined by vibraphonist Ryan Scott to perform Greed Machine by Alvin Singleton.

Greed Machine by Alvin Singleton, performed by pianist Jackie Leung and vibraphonist Ryan Scott. You're tuned to Living Classical, where we spend time with the music of today and the artists keeping this tradition alive and evolving. I'm Tyler Klein, and you can explore playlists and past episodes anytime at livingclassicalradio.com. Well, it's a coming-of-age short film distilled into the shape of a string quartet. That's how Zygmunt Osamagyi describes their third quartet, Joyride, a piece steeped in the tinted nostalgia of Stand By Me, Bruce Springsteen, and Stranger Things. Across four movements, it moves through road trips and wanderlust, queer romance and self-discovery, those fleeting moments where, for one night, everything simply felt right. Most of all, Osamagyi calls it a piece about joy as a radical act, about finding and making more joyous spaces to exist in for ourselves and for one another. This is the String Quartet's number 3, Joyride, by Zygmunt Osamagyi, performed by the Jasmine Quartet.

0: That was the Jasmine Quartets performing the String Quartet No. 3 called Joyride by Zygmunt Samagi. I'm Tyler Klein, and just ahead on Living Classical, a trio drifts toward the small things that let the mind escape, and a piece fills an empty room with everyone who is no longer in it.
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2: Yom Kippur is the holiest day of the Jewish year. 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

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Just a couple minutes ago, you heard music by Zygmunt Szamagyi, and coming up next, it's a piece by Patrick Ellis, and these are two composers connected to the UK new music platform Preludes. Next week, they will both join me here to talk about their work and co-host an episode with me that we've put together spotlighting living and emerging composers from the UK. So I'm really looking forward to that. It's kind of a experiment and a first time inviting others to co-host with me. You can listen for that next week here on Living Classical. But first, Patrick Ellis wrote his piece Moments of Escapist Thoughts for a three concert series exploring the rooms of a home. And this piece was actually made to premiere in the bathroom. For Ellis, that's a place you can lock yourself away from the world and wash off the debris of the day. The draining job, the struggle to balance freelancing with a social life, maybe the worries about the political landscape. And so he asked the trio what small things they cherished that could cast their minds away from reality for just a moment. Maybe that's a cup of coffee, popcorn, yarn, objects that appear in the piece's video element, much of it filmed in the woods as the music meanders through swells, drones, and soft timbral shifts. This is the trio Terra Invisus performing Moments of Escapist Thoughts by Patrick Ellis.

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Moments of Escapist Thoughts by Patrick Ellis, performed by Terra Invisus. Colin Murphy is a composer who works at the intersection of music and the other senses, like sight, taste, touch, and smell, often building extra musical objects to accompany his pieces, from retro video game program notes to performer-created postcards. His program note for this piece, Everywhere Always, simply reads like this. The longer I have spent further away from these people, the more difficult it is. Everywhere Always takes an empty room and fills it. Unheard of Ensemble performs.

0: Colin Murphy's Everywhere Always, a performance by Unheard of Ensemble, wrapping up this edition of the program. This is Living Classical, a production of Loose Leaf Transmissions, made for all ears. I'm your host, Tyler Klein. 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I'm Tyler Klein, inviting you to join me for a full lineup of the artists redefining new music across the UK on the next Living Classical.
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5: Thanks for joining me for Concierto, the bilingual program featuring classical music by Spanish and Latin American composers and performers. Soy Frank Dominguez. 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

0: Camarata Romeo, led by the Cuban conductor Zenaida Romeo, with Música para Cuerdas, Music for Strings, by the Argentine composer Roberto Camaño. He was born in Buenos Aires in 1923 and lived until 1993. He was a pianist and an orchestra conductor, as well as being a composer, and for a time he was the music director of the famous Teatro Colón in Buenos Aires. This is Concierto, classical music by Spanish and Latin American composers and performers. Soy Frank Dominguez. Muchas gracias por escuchar.
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Aquí tocan una fantasía.

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the most popular music by the Mexican composer Arturo Márquez, Danzón No. 2, with the Philharmonic Orchestra of the Americas conducted by Alondra de la Parra. She was born in New York but was raised in Mexico, and she founded the Philharmonic Orchestra of the Americas in 2004 at the age of 23. This is Concierto, classical music by Spanish and Latin American composers and performers, and presented in English and in Spanish. Soy Frank Dominguez. Muchas gracias por escuchar.

Beginning concerto with two selections by the English composer Frederick Delius. That was Summer Night on the River, before that, On Hearing the First Cuckoo in Spring, both conducted by Daniel Barenboim. He was born in Buenos Aires in 1942, and he's now a citizen of Israel. He's been the music director of famous orchestras such as the Berlin Philharmonic and the Chicago Symphony Orchestra. And he made his debut as a conductor in 1966 with the orchestra you just heard, the English Chamber Orchestra. This is Concierto, classical music by Spanish and Latin American composers and performers, and I'm Frank Dominguez, your host for the program each week. I present the show in English and in Spanish. 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

0: Cuban pianist Santiago Rodriguez playing music by another Cuban, Ernesto Lecuona. That was his Andalucía suite. Ernesto Lecuona was born in Cuba in 1895, and he studied piano with his sister Ernestina, who was a famous pianist. Later, he studied at the National Conservatory in Havana. Lecuona became one of the best-known Latin American musicians, with success in Europe and the United States, just as much for his popular songs as well as his classical-style compositions.
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A symphony in E minor by Carl Philipp Emanuel Bach. That was Concerto Cologne, conducted by the Spaniard Pablo Heras Casado. He was born in Granada in 1977, and he studied music at the conservatory of that city, and later he studied the history of art and acting at the University of Granada. He also studied conducting at the University of Alcalá de Henares and with conductors Christopher Hogwood and Harry Christophers. Terminamos con música para guitarra por el mexicano Manuel Ponce. Escuchamos su Sonatina Meridional con el guitarrista francés Judicael Perrois.

0: Music by the Mexican composer Manuel Ponce, his Sonatina Meridional, or Southern Sonata, Judical Perrois, the French guitarist, performing. This has been Concierto, classical music by Spanish and Latin American composers and performers. Yo soy Frank Dominguez. Hasta la próxima.
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3: Three masterpieces are in store as we head to Munich's Hercules Hall, home of the Bavarian Radio Symphony Orchestra and Chorus. We'll hear Wagner's Tannhäuser Overture, Strauss's tone poem Death and Transfiguration, and Mozart's poignant Requiem. I'm Jan Weller. I hope you'll be listening.
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A love like ours, sincere and pure, deserves to be guided by angels deep into the unknown. On a bed of eternity, lay down its ivory bones till destiny and time collide and make of them stardust. The words of poet Clarel Estevez is set here by this lovely setting by Taylor Scott Davis and sung by Voces 8 coming up this hour.

0: Live from NPR News, I'm Giles Snyder. The House has approved an Iran War Powers resolution for a third time. Seven Republicans joined Democrats in the 220-204 vote that came late Tuesday night. It would block President Trump's ability to continue military action against Iran without congressional approval. It now heads to the Senate. Earlier Tuesday, Republican Kentucky Congressman Thomas Massie moved to impeach Defense Secretary Pete Hegseth, accusing Hegseth of abusing his office by waging the war without Congress's okay. The Pentagon's Inspector General, meanwhile, says that the U.S. spent at least $33 billion on the war with Iran through the month of June. But NPR's Aya Batrari reports the analysis does not include all U.S. damage costs.
1: The report to Congress by the Pentagon's watchdog does not include estimated costs of damage to bases across the Gulf where U.S. troops have been attacked by Iran. But the Inspector General's report says U.S. Central Command has reported Iranian strikes damaging and destroying hundreds of buildings and structures at U.S. bases across eight countries, and that dozens of U.S. aircraft were destroyed or damaged during the war. Iran's Revolutionary Guard says it attacked bases that U.S. forces were using during the past 7 months of conflict. The report also assessed $184 million in damages from Iran's attacks on U.S. embassies and consulates in Iraq, Kuwait, and Saudi Arabia. Aya Batrawi, NPR News, Dubai.
0: FBI Director Kash Patel was on Capitol Hill Tuesday, where he clashed with members of the Senate Judiciary Committee in response to a question about hiring policy changes. Patel defended the Bureau's hiring standards, saying he eliminated bestiality as an automatic disqualifier because he did not want to bar trafficking victims from applying for FBI jobs. The families of the 67 people killed in last year's mid-air collision over Washington, D.C., pushing Congress and regulators for action. NPR's Joel Rose reports they joined lawmakers and safety investigators at a rally on Capitol Hill Tuesday.
2: Doug Lane lost his wife and son when an American Airlines regional jet collided with an Army Black Hawk helicopter last year. Lane joined with other victims' families, calling on Congress and federal regulators to take action.
3: We can tell their stories. We can ask questions. We can push for answers. We can demand action. But we cannot do everybody else's work for them.
2: The families were joined by the head of the National Transportation Safety Board, which is pushing federal aviation regulators to do more. Congress is still deadlocked over competing safety proposals that passed the House and Senate, but Senator Ted Cruz said he hopes to pass a bill during the lame duck session after the midterm elections. Joel Rose, NPR News, Washington.
0: The death toll in a fiery helicopter crash in Los Angeles is rising. Officials now say three people are dead, including at least one on the ground. The crash happened near a deadly bus crash in the Chatsworth suburb. This is NPR. The Kennedy Center Board of Directors voted Tuesday to close the venue. The vote came minutes after a federal judge again blocked the board from adding President Trump's name on the building or on the grounds. President Trump says the Justice Department will appeal the judge's ruling, and he's also vowing to cancel a planned renovation unless the dispute over his name is reversed by a higher court. The Chief Justice of the New Hampshire Supreme Court is resigning following an ethics investigation. The justice accused of steering a payout to a top aide from New Hampshire Public Radio. Todd Bookman reports.
4: Gordon McDonald was appointed chief of the five-member court in 2021. Last year, a whistleblower accused him of helping to orchestrate an irregular personnel move for a top aide. That employee was laid off and then rehired just 48 hours later into a new job, allowing her to cash out nearly $50,000 in accrued sick and vacation time. McDonald was cleared of any criminal wrongdoing, but an ethics probe found he violated the state's code of conduct. McDonald's decision to step down clears the way for Republican Governor Kelly Ayotte to name his replacement. It isn't clear if that will come before November's election. For NPR News, I'm Todd Bookman in Concord, New Hampshire.
0: Investors waiting for a decision from the Federal Reserve on interest rates. The central bank widely expected to announce Wednesday a hike in its key short-term rate to fight inflation, putting the Fed at odds with demands by President Trump. Ahead of the announcement, stocks in Asia are mixed after losses on Wall Street. I'm Giles Snyder. This is NPR News.
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6: Welcome into our classical music for late on a Tuesday evening. I'm Steve Seal. The major work for this coming hour is going to be from Dvorak, his Symphony No. 6, in just about 10 minutes here. This is a harp arrangement of a cello piece by Bach, played by Alexander Boldachev.

Yes. The easily the most well-known of the selections from the cello suites by Bach, the prelude from the suite number 1, but arranged for harp there by Alexander Boldachev, who played his arrangement. This is such a beautiful piece. It starts with a wonderful poem by Clarel Estevez called Stardust. The setting, though, is transcendent here by American composer Taylor Scott Davis. But to put it absolutely over the top is the peerless vocal group Voces 8. Stardust by Taylor Scott Davis.

Thank you. Good night. Not sure I can follow that. Well, no, I will continue, but I'm inclined to shut it down after that. That's Stardust by American composer Taylor Scott Davis, sung by the redoubtable Voces 8.

Dvorak's Symphony No. 6 was the first big work to put him on the map. And in fact, when it was first published, it was known as his Symphony No. 1. That's because Symphonies 1 through 5 were not known to the public and were only published later. We know it as his 6th, though, today. And here is the Cleveland Orchestra, conducted by Christoph von Dachnagy.

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0: The Symphony No. 6 by Dvorak. Christoph von Dohnányi conducted the Cleveland Orchestra in that recording. Fairly classic recording. Not quite an oldie but a goodie, but up there. I'm Steve Seal. Thank you for joining me tonight. Hope you can stay tuned.
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0: Next time on EPM Symphony Cast, we're at the BBC Proms, where Gustavo Dudamel brings his LA Philharmonic and Master Chorale for the UK premiere of Revolution Diamantina from the award-winning composer Gabriela Ortiz, and a crowd pleaser from Beethoven, his Symphony No. 7. I'm Steve Seal. That's coming up on EPM Symphony Cast.
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You've heard of the phrase dress for success. And maybe you have brought that to life when you go on a first date or a job interview. When you think of dressing for success, what comes to mind? Probably your best, right? Your most clean outfit, a matching pair of shoes. But don't you think best could be left up for interpretation? Coming up, we'll find out what best dressed means for this pianist. You'll find out how she presents herself in concert. It's a little non-traditional, but it's a part of how she has found a lot of her success. That's coming up in about 15 minutes. I'm Jillian Kahn. It's great to have you here as we enjoy these performances together. Hope you're doing well. A piece of classical music by Paul McCartney. Yep, that Paul McCartney is what we'll hear next. Performed by the London Symphony Orchestra, this is called Spiral.

Classical music by Paul McCartney from his 1999 album. It's called Spiral. Lawrence Foster conducted the London Symphony Orchestra on Music Through the Night. Coming up in about 15 minutes, we'll hear a symphony written by a teenage Franz Schubert, a busy teenage Franz Schubert. I hope you can stick around for that.

Dress for Success for pianist Maria Joao Pires means no formal wear. She hardly ever wears a traditional evening gown when in concert. She says she prefers easy-to-wear fabrics. She wears flat shoes and not a lot of makeup. All this, for her, keeps her mind at ease and keeps her performing at her best. Next, we'll hear Maria Joao Pires perform with violinist Augustin Dumais, Mozart's Violin Sonata in G major.

A Mozart violin sonata performed by violinist Augustin Dumais and pianist Maria Joao Pires on Music Through the Night. Franz Schubert was 17 and he had a busier schedule than most adults. He was a full-time teaching assistant. He was also taking lessons as a student, playing viola and an orchestra, and writing music at an astonishing rate. This is a piece of music written during that really productive time for Franz Schubert. It's his Symphony No. 2.

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In large families, it's not uncommon for someone to grow up thinking that they were kind of ignored, that they're a little less than the rest of the family. Ask anyone from a large family, and they can tell you who the person is that didn't really fit in with everybody else. There have been countless movies told about this age-old dilemma, and one that's kind of popular as we get into the holiday season is Home Alone, where the youngest kid in the family gets forgotten by everyone else when they go on Christmas vacation. Well, in Beethoven's big family, if his symphonies were his children, this is the one that probably grew up feeling a bit neglected. We'll hear the entire symphony and some of the theories as to why that's the case, coming up in about 20 minutes.

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Jordi Savall conducted the ensemble Hesperian 20 with Suite No. 1 by German Baroque composer Johann Rosenmüller on Music Through the Night.

Here's a sampling from the guitar stream on our website. It's a jig by Manuel Ponce, performed by guitarist Cecilio Pereira.

guitarist Cecilio Pereira with a jig by Manuel Ponce on Music Through the Night. When this symphony by Beethoven was written, it was written during a time where it was surrounded by other huge pieces of music by the composer. He had also written his Eroica Symphony, Symphony No. 5, his Appassionata Sonata, and other huge pieces of music. So Symphony No. 4 didn't really stand a chance. It might be overlooked, but it is not underloved. Beethoven's Symphony No. 4.

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what you do in the couple of hours before you go to sleep can really set the tone for how well you're going to rest. This is becoming more and more apparent and well known, especially as we live lives with so many screens around us. The more time you spend on a screen before bed, the less sleep you might actually get. But what about other stuff, like reading a scary story? Have you ever done that right before you tried to fall asleep? Reading a scary story before bed might not be the smartest thing to do, but it can be entertaining. We're going to hear kind of a scary story, told through this piece of music, but also a lesson on why you should listen to your parents about doing your chores. That's coming up in about 5 minutes. Pianist Michael Clark plays a barcarolle by American composer Florence Price.

A Barcarolle by American composer Florence Price, performed by Michael Clark on Music Through the Night. If you're a parent who has tried everything to get your kids to pick up after themselves, this little story might help you. It's a story about Kiki Mora, an old witch who's no bigger than a thimble. She slips through keyholes and doors, and once she's in your house, it's almost impossible to get her to leave. Kiki Mora rewards good housekeepers, and she terrorizes those who don't keep a clean house.

Anatol Leadoff is a composer who once said that art is the realm of the unreal. Art is a fantasy. Give me something unreal and I shall be happy. And that is a piece of music that he wrote that was inspired by a story about an ancient witch who makes her way into people's homes and terrorizes those who don't pick up after themselves. Kiki Mora by Anatol Leadoff. Enrique Batiz conducted the Mexico City Philharmonic Orchestra. Music based on Finnish folklore is coming up in just a minute.

Music by Jean Sibelius is rooted in Finnish folklore, and this piece of music is from an epic collection of stories about Lemminkainen. He's our main character, and in this story, he travels to an island. His plan is to seduce all the women there, but instead he's run off the island by the rest of the men who live there.

Lemminkainen and the Maidens of Sori by Jean Sibelius. The Lahti Symphony Orchestra was conducted by Osmo Vanska. Vanska is going to stay on stage for this next performance. He's the clarinetist on Clarinet Quartet No. 3 by Bernard Krusel, who's another Finnish composer. Before Sibelius, the most successful Finnish-born composer was Krusel.

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0: Clarinet Quartet No. 3 by Bernard Krusel, performed by clarinetist Osmo Vanska and friends.
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2: Hi there, this is Bo McLaughlin. 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Vaughan Williams dipped deep into the soil of England to pull out its soul and spirit, giving that sceptered isle its first native son to sing its song in over 200 years. That's Exploring the World of Vaughan Williams, this week on Exploring Music.
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It's not exactly a prescription that you can get from a doctor or something you can buy over the counter. But a lot of health professionals will tell you that when you're feeling down, a great way to get some relief is nature. How often have you stepped outside when your mood is a bit sluggish and that time under a bright blue sky really turns things around? The composer was feeling indescribable melancholy when he wrote this music. But then he went outside, and everything changed, including the tone of the piece. You'll hear this music coming up in about 5 minutes. Four hands at the piano on this performance. It's three pieces for piano four hands. This is the number 3 by Amy Beach.

Aglinka Genova and Lubin Dimitrov playing three pieces for piano four hands. They played Number 3 by Amy Beach on Music Through the Night. Next, we'll hear some music by Tchaikovsky. Now, some of this, as you listen, might sound a bit melancholy or sad. Tchaikovsky said that he was experiencing indescribable melancholy, and that stayed with him until he went outside. There he saw lilacs in full bloom, the grass still long, and roses just starting to pop. And that really pulled him out of a funk. Tchaikovsky's Souvenir of a Beloved Place. Here's the meditation.

Peter Tchaikovsky was married in 1877, and 2 months later, he fled that marriage. It would follow him the rest of his life, never officially being divorced. When he fled, Tchaikovsky went to his patron's estate, and it was there that he wrote some music for violin. That estate is the beloved place and the title of that piece of music. Tchaikovsky's Souvenir of a Beloved Place. We heard the meditation performed by the Odense Symphony Orchestra with violinist Jennifer Koh. Bach keyboard music is coming up. That's about 20 minutes away. I'm Jalene Kahn, and I hope you can stick around.

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0: Bach's Keyboard Suite No. 5, performed by pianist Angela Hewitt on Music Through the Night. I'm Jalene Kahn. Thanks a lot for being here and listening with me.
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0: This is the type of music that just makes you want to get up and sashay to the dance floor. It's written by a composer who's known as the King of the Waltz. He's a big part of the reason why the waltz became so popular, why it still is. His music is synonymous with the Viennese waltz. But this guy has a big secret. He does not sashay to the dance floor. Ever. He never danced. We'll hear some dance music by Johann Strauss Jr. coming up in the next hour.
1: Live from NPR News in Washington, I'm Dave Mattingly. The Congressional Budget Office says the war with Iran has cost the U.S. more than $38 billion. That's as of August 1st. The CBO released the numbers hours before the House passed another War Powers Resolution that seeks to block President Trump from continuing the war without congressional approval. It's the third time the House has passed such a measure. Seven Republicans joined Democrats to pass this latest resolution, three more than the last vote. Defense Secretary Pete Hegseth is asking U.S. military commanders to send well-groomed, physically fit troops to a gathering in Quantico, Virginia, later this month. NPR's Quill Lawrence reports.
2: Hegseth has asked military leaders to nominate high-performing junior officers and sergeants to attend what he's calling a State of the Force address at Marine Base Quantico, and specified that they be impeccably groomed and meet physical height-to-weight ratios, according to documents seen by NPR. Last year, Hegseth hastily summoned generals and admirals from around the world to attend a speech about what he called the warrior ethos that included culture war issues like trans troops and dispensations for some troops to grow beards for religious or health reasons. Since he took the Pentagon's top job, Hegseth has often done physical training with troops at bases around the world. Quill Lawrence, NPR News.
1: Large numbers of borrowers at hundreds of colleges and universities in the U.S. are late on their student loan payments. That's according to a new NPR analysis of federal student loan data, as NPR's Corey Turner reports.
3: The Education Department only recently started publishing schools' non-payment rates, meaning the share of a school's recent borrowers who are at least 3 months late on their loan payments. One pattern jumps out from the data. The nation's private for-profit schools had non-payment rates twice as high as public and private non-profit schools. And of the schools with the highest non-payment rates, where at least 40% of borrowers are struggling, the vast majority are, again, private for-profit schools, many of them marketing short-term career training to low-income students. Loan experts tell NPR the data raise serious questions about the school's health and quality. Corey Turner, NPR News.
1: This afternoon, the Federal Reserve is expected to announce a quarter-point hike in interest rates, with inflation in the U.S. economy still elevated. It would be the Fed's first rate increase in more than 3 years, and the first under Fed Chair Kevin Warsh, who replaced Jerome Powell in May. Health officials in Pennsylvania are reporting the state's fourth measles-related death. This latest involved an 18-year-old resident of Mifflin County. That's according to the county coroner. Officials say none of the four who died had been vaccinated. Two were infants too young to receive a vaccine. This is NPR News. A new analysis shows 21 million women in the U.S. seeking low-cost birth control live in a county with limited access. NPR's Selena Simmons-Duffin has more.
4: The new analysis comes from two reproductive health organizations, the Guttmacher Institute, which specializes in research, and Power to Decide, which does public education and advocacy. Together, they created interactive maps that show county by county the number of brick-and-mortar clinics that offer no and low-cost birth control, and the number of low-income women who self-identify in surveys as needing those services. Rachel Fay is with Power to Decide.
5: These maps are an attempt to visualize and to drive home the point that it is not actually a reality that everyone can just get access to contraception.
4: She plans to use the maps to advocate for more funding for family planning across the country. Selena Simmons-Duffin, NPR News, Washington.
1: Authorities in Los Angeles say five people are dead after a local TV news helicopter crashed while covering a fatal bus collision. The pilot and a reporter aboard the helicopter were killed in the crash, as was a person on the ground. The bus collision left two people dead. Here's LA Mayor Karen Bass.
6: We lost 5 Angelenos today, and my heart certainly go out to the family and friends of all of those that we lost.
1: The helicopter belonged to the NBC affiliate in Los Angeles and was operated by Angel City Air. The National Transportation Safety Board is investigating. I'm Dave Mattingly in Washington.
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0: Hope you're doing well tonight and enjoying these performances. I'm Jalene Kahn, and I always enjoy them a little more when you're here, so thanks a lot for spending time with me. This piece of music wraps up tender moments with ominous hints of trouble to come. The Adagio of Spartacus and Phrygia from Spartacus by Aram Khachaturian.

Aram Khachaturian wrote Spartacus as his 50th birthday approached in 1954. From Spartacus, we just heard the Adagio of Spartacus and Phrygia, performed by the Monte Carlo Philharmonic Orchestra, conducted by Lawrence Foster. Two harps on stage now for this performance of music by Mario Armagnol. It's called The Wind.

the sound of two harps playing together could just make you float away. That was Isabel Perrin and Baltazar Juarez playing El Viento, or The Wind, by Mario Armengol on Music Through the Night.

In the mid-1700s, this next composer was one of the most respected. Pavel Vernitsky was Moravian by birth, but he moved to Vienna, as a lot of aspiring musicians did. He found quick success there, but today his music isn't as well known as some others, like Mozart, Beethoven, and Haydn. So it's a treat to hear this symphony by Pavel Vernitsky.

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Marek Stilic conducted the Czech Chamber Philharmonic Orchestra with a symphony by Pavel Vernitsky on Music Through the Night. Music by a composer known as the King of the Waltz is coming up in just a minute, and you'll find out his big secret.

Johann Strauss Jr. is known as the Waltz King, and during his wildly successful years, he led parties that most nightclubs today would really envy. But Strauss had a big secret. Whenever he was asked to dance, the answer was a hard no, because his big secret was that he was a terrible dancer.

0: How can you not just leap to your feet as the Vienna Philharmonic plays a waltz? Claudio Abbado was the conductor as they played Emperor Waltz by Johann Strauss Jr. That piece was meant to be a musical toast, a toast of friendship between Austria-Hungary and Germany in 1889.
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0: Live from NPR News in Washington, I'm Korva Coleman. Late last night, the House approved a war powers resolution. It would stop President Trump's ability to continue the Iran war without congressional approval. Seven Republicans joined Democrats. This comes as the government released a pair of reports that lay out some of the cost of the U.S. war against Iran. The Pentagon's inspector general says that through June, the war cost at least $33 billion. NPR's Greg Myrie says the Congressional Budget Office put that number at $38 billion through August 1st.
1: One of them comes from the Congressional Budget Office and the other from the Pentagon's Inspector General. And both of these are independent, nonpartisan agencies. Both reports detail the extensive damage to U.S. bases and military equipment, like the U.S. naval base in Bahrain. And this is something the Pentagon has really not wanted to talk about. The Pentagon Inspector General said the Iranian strikes damaged and destroyed, quote, hundreds of buildings and structures at U.S. bases, and it listed eight countries in the region where this has happened.
0: NPR's Greg Myrie reporting. Meanwhile, Kentucky Republican Congressman Thomas Massey introduced articles of impeachment against Defense Secretary Pete Hegseth yesterday. It's over Hegseth's conduct in the Iran war. NPR's Eric McDaniel reports.
2: It was an unexpected start to the legislative day.
3: Impeaching Peter Brian Hegseth, Secretary of Defense, for high crimes and misdemeanors.
2: Congressman Massey, long a thorn in the side of the administration, is on his way out of office after being primaried by a Trump-backed opponent. Massey alleges that Hegseth has waged the war in Iran illegally, in part because the conflict has not been authorized by Congress. Republicans, in theory, have enough votes to defeat the proposal, though it could be a complicated vote for House members in swing districts, seen as an approval of an unpopular war that's driving up cost of living. The party also has some attendance problems. A record number are retiring. Many missed votes Monday night, leaving Democrats at the time with more voting members. Eric McDaniel, NPR News, Washington.
0: Investors are betting that the Federal Reserve will raise interest rates later today. NPR's Scott Horsley reports the central bank is trying to tamp down stubborn inflation.
4: Inflation has been above the Fed's 2% target for more than 5 years now. Price hikes accelerated during the spring and summer after the U.S. launched its war against Iran. Raising the Fed's benchmark interest rate won't do much to lower the price of gasoline or diesel fuel, which has surged to an all-time high, but it would signal that the central bank is serious about curbing inflation. Expectations for a rate hike jumped after a hawkish speech last month from Fed Chairman Kevin Warsh to an audience in Jackson Hole, Wyoming. Fed policymakers will also update their personal forecast today of where they think prices and interest rates will be going in the months and years ahead. Scott Horsley, NPR News, Washington.
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6: 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It's 6:04. I'm John Andrus. An accident has been reported on West Avenue, both eastbound and westbound at Ames Street in the city. Some showers expected this morning. Sunshine should arrive a little later. Temperature high 76. Low tonight 61 under mostly cloudy skies. More rain on tap for Thursday with a high of 74. Right now it's 6:05, 65 degrees in Rochester, 62 in Houghton. The Lake Ontario water temperature, 67 degrees. It is Wednesday, September 16th, 2026. Brenda Tremblay away today, returning on Monday. Our program begins with the Canadian Brass. Here's a selection from West Side Story in the pen of Leonard Bernstein.

From West Side Story, Leonard Bernstein's I Feel Pretty, Hope You Do Too. The Canadian Brass performed on WXXI and WXXY FM. 6:09 our time, John Andrus, your host. 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

0: Harpsichordist Bob van Asperen led Alma Musica Amsterdam with oboist Hans de Vries. 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
0: On the way, a spirited national anthem from Jan Sibelius.
2: Composer James Stevenson liked imagining what might have happened before Aaron Copland's iconic Appalachian Spring. 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
0: 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The Little Theater Cafe presents the John Randall Quartet, comprised of professional players who enjoy both ensemble playing, improvisation, and instruments that may include flute, clarinet, alto, tenor, and soprano sax, and many, many more. They're performing at the Little Cafe, 7 o'clock tonight.
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Finlandia from Jan Sibelius, presented by the Atlanta Symphony Orchestra, Joel Levy conducting. It is Wednesday, September 16th. John Andrews, your host, and thank you for checking us out and dropping by. 6:31 our time, checking the highways. They're still clearing up that accident on West Avenue at Ames Street, otherwise expressways, drivers, and throughways doing well. In the forecast, showers expected sometime this morning. Sunshine should arrive a little later, high 76, clouds tonight, low 61. It is 65 degrees in Rochester, 62 in Houghton, as we continue with the Eakin Piano Trio celebrating Spanish Heritage Month with an intermezzo from Enrique Granados' Goyescas.

That was an intermezzo from Enrique Granados' Goyescas, featuring the Eakin Piano Trio on WXXI and WXXY-FM. Good morning, I'm John Andrews. It's 6:36. 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Here is the London Mozart Players, led by Matthias Bamert, with the Symphony No. 3 in B-flat major by Samuel Wesley.

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0: In concert with the London Mozart Players, led by Matthias Bammer, that was Samuel Wesley's Symphony No. 3 in B-flat major from the year 1784. And you heard it right here on Classical 91.5 and 90.3, just about 10 minutes before 7 o'clock.
1: 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I'm Tiege Jenkins Routier. 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
0: 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An overture of Carl Maria von Weber is next.
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0: 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Music with the Black Dyke Mills Band under the baton of Peter Parks. You just heard the Oberon Overture of Carl Maria von Weber on Classical 91.5 and 90.3. I'm John Andrews at 7:01. Off to Washington for NPR News.
1: Live from NPR News in Washington, I'm Corva Coleman. The House has passed another War Powers Resolution late last night. This would limit President Trump's power to continue the Iran war without congressional approval. The measure was adopted with the support of 7 Republicans. The board of the Kennedy Center in Washington, D.C. has voted to shut down the performing arts complex. That came after federal judge Christopher Cooper again ruled the board cannot put President Trump's name on the building. NPR's Anastasia Tsioulkas reports the Kennedy Center's future is unclear.
2: We obtained the lengthy memo that the board received over the weekend prior to the vote. That only addressed structural matters at the center, not programming. For example, the board told Judge Cooper it intends to move 2 of the signature annual events, the Kennedy Center Honors and the Mark Twain Prize, somewhere else. Where and how is unclear. The board says it will continue to support the National Symphony Orchestra. How that's going to happen is unclear.
1: NPR's Anastasia Tsioulkas reporting. The Senate Committee on Health meets today to consider 3 of President Trump's picks for top jobs at the Department of Health and Human Services. NPR's Selena Simmons-Duffin reports that includes the nominee for Surgeon General.
3: President Trump's pick for Surgeon General is Dr. Nicole Sapphire, a radiologist and former Fox News commentator. She is the 3rd person he has nominated for the role. The U.S. has not had a Surgeon General for almost 2 years. Also testifying before senators is Chris Klomp, a former health tech executive who's been running much of the day-to-day operations of HHS since February. He's the nominee to serve as Deputy Secretary of HHS. And the 3rd nominee up for consideration is Dr. Timothy Westlake, a Wisconsin-based emergency medicine physician. He has been nominated to serve as Assistant Secretary for Mental Health and Substance Use. Selena Simmons-Duffin, NPR News, Washington.
1: The European Union has invited Canada to become the first associate member of that bloc. The offer came in the European Commission President's annual State of the Union speech. Terry Schultz reports from Brussels the Canadian Prime Minister was there.
4: The EU and Canada have both been on the receiving end of President Trump's threats and tariffs and have been looking to reduce their dependence on the U.S. Now they'll seek a new relationship with each other as EU Commission President Ursula von der Leyen offered to create a new status proposed in person to the Canadian leader.
5: I would like to work with you on opening the door for Canada to being the first associate member of the European Union.
4: It's not clear exactly what this status will entail or when it might be realized, but von der Leyen mentioned increasing cooperation in areas including manufacturing, tech, defense, the Arctic, minerals, and AI. For NPR News, I'm Terry Schultz in Brussels.
1: This is NPR.
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0: 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I'm John Andrews. Checking the roadways now. No accidents to report as of this hour. Congratulations. In the forecast, some showers expected today. Sunshine arriving a little later. High 76. Low tonight 61 under mostly cloudy skies. Showers on Thursday, sunshine on Friday. Right now at 7:05, 66 degrees in Rochester, 62 in Houghton. Lake Ontario water temperature, 67 degrees. It is Wednesday, September 16th, 2026. Brenda Trombley away today, returning on Monday. Later on this hour, we'll hear from John Burge and the composer's datebook. For now, we turn to the Houston Symphony Orchestra, led by Sergio Commissiona. Here is the Turkish March from Beethoven's Ruins of Athens.

Beethoven's Turkish March from the Ruins of Athens, with the Houston Symphony Orchestra conducted by Sergio Commissiona on Classical 91.5 and 90.3. 7 minutes past 7 o'clock, John Andrus with you all the way up until 10 o'clock today. 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And thank you so much. Here is violinist Stanley Ritchie, backed up by the Academy of Ancient Music, led by Christopher Hogwood, assembled for Antonio Vivaldi's Violin Concerto No. 3 from Opus 11.

0: Violinist Stanley Ritchie joined the Academy of Ancient Music, led by Christopher Hogwood. You just heard Antonio Vivaldi's Violin Concerto No. 3 from Opus 11 in A Major on WXXI and WXXY-FM, where it's 20 past 7.
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2: Three masterpieces are in store as we head to Munich's Hercules Hall, home of the Bavarian Radio Symphony Orchestra and Chorus. We'll hear Wagner's Tannhäuser Overture, Strauss's tone poem Death and Transfiguration, and Mozart's poignant Requiem. I'm Jan Weller. I hope you'll be listening.
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3: This is the Composer's Datebook for September 16th. I'm John Burge. On today's date, in 1925, Vincent Heumann's musical No, No, Nanette opened on Broadway after a trial run in Detroit and additional preview stagings in Chicago and London. Tunes from No, No, Nanette even reached the Soviet Union, although occasionally something was lost in the translation. For example, in Russia, the musical's popular foxtrot T for Two was called Tahiti Trot. Late in 1927, on a dare from conductor Nikolai Malko, a 21-year-old Soviet composer named Dmitri Shostakovich orchestrated this tune in just 1 hour. Malko was so pleased that he performed the orchestration the following year, and Shostakovich, who had a soft spot for musicals and operettas, incorporated his Tahiti Trot into his new ballet called The Age of Gold. Just 3 years later, however, Soviet authorities decided that the foxtrot was just one more vestige of Western decadence. And Shostakovich quickly moved to disassociate himself from anything remotely connected to Broadway. His name even appeared on an open letter suggesting, "Only after thorough and widespread educational work on the class essence of light music will we succeed in liquidating it from Soviet society." In other words, "Nyet, nyet," to Nanette. Composer's Datebook is produced by APM, American Public Media, in collaboration with the American Composers Forum, reminding you that all music was once new.

Good morning. You're with WXXO FM Rochester and WXXY FM Houghton, where pianist Lincoln May Orga teamed with the Moscow Philharmonic under Dmitry Katayenko. I Got Rhythm Variations by George Gershwin. 7:31 this Wednesday, September 16th, 2026. John Andrews, your host, and thank you for listening this morning. Checking our highways now, an accident has been reported in Irondequoit, the left lane blocked on Interstate 590, exits 5 through 11 northbound at Norton Street. Also in Henrietta on West Henrietta Road at Summit Point Drive, an accident has been reported. Showers this morning, sunshine this afternoon, high 76. Right now it's 7:32, 66 degrees in Rochester, 62 in Houghton. As we salute our Spanish Heritage Month from now until the middle of October, turning to Ernesto Lecuona. Eric Hunzel with the Cincinnati Pops. Here is Malagueña from the Andaluza Suite, number 6.

Music of Ernesto Lecuona, Malagueña, from his Andaluza Suite, No. 6. Eric Kunzel led the Cincinnati Pops Orchestra on Classical 91.5 and 90.3. 7:37 our time, John Andrews, your host. Later on today, you'll be in the company of Steve Johnson. He's on the air from noon until 3 today. On the way, it'll be scenes from the Indian life of Lewis Ballard, as well as Johannes Brahms' variations on a theme from Haydn and Haydn Symphony No. 12. All with Steve Johnson, noon to 3 today on WXXI and WXXY-FM. Now here's a group you often hear on Sunday Baroque with Suzanne Bona, Ensemble 415, led by Chiara Banchini. This is Giovanni Battista Sanmartini's Quintet No. 3 in G major.

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0: Kiera Bankini has directed Ensemble 415 in Giovanni Battista Sanmartini's Quintet No. 3 in G Major, bringing our time to 7:53.
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0: 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André Rieu led the Vienna Johann Strauss Orchestra. That was Maurice Ravel's Bolero, used in the movie 10 with Bo Derek. The time is 8:01. I'm John Andrus. Off to Washington now for the latest from NPR News on Classical 91.5.
1: Live from NPR News in Washington, I'm Corva Coleman. Late last night, the House approved a war powers resolution that would block President Trump's ability to continue the Iran war without congressional approval. Seven House Republicans joined Democrats in the vote. The Federal Reserve will decide today what to do about short-term interest rates. Forecasters expect the Fed to boost rates by 0.25%. NPR's Scott Horsley says rates have not been lifted in more than 3 years, but conditions now are different.
2: The U.S. war with Iran has rekindled inflation, pushing oil and gasoline prices higher. The Congressional Budget Office warns the war is likely to keep putting upward pressure on prices into next year. Just today, AAA said the price of diesel had jumped to another record high, $6.31 a gallon. And Fed Chairman Kevin Warsh renewed his promise to get inflation under control when he spoke last month in Jackson Hole, Wyoming.
1: NPR's Scott Horsley reporting. Kentucky Republican Congressman Thomas Massie has introduced articles of impeachment against Defense Secretary Pete Hegseth. Massie claims Hegseth has waged the war against Iran illegally. Meanwhile, the Defense Secretary is asking U.S. military commanders to send well-groomed, physically fit troops to a gathering in Quantico, Virginia later this month. NPR's Quill Lawrence has more.
3: Hegseth has asked military leaders to nominate high-performing junior officers and sergeants to attend what he's calling a State of the Force address at Marine Base Quantico, and specified that they be impeccably groomed and meet physical height-to-weight ratios, according to documents seen by NPR. Last year, Hegseth hastily summoned generals and admirals from around the world to attend a speech about what he called the warrior ethos that included culture war issues like trans troops and dispensations for some troops to grow beards for religious or health reasons. Since he took the Pentagon's top job, Hegseth has often done physical training with troops at bases around the world. Quill Lawrence, NPR News.
1: A bill endorsed by the cryptocurrency industry failed to clear a procedural vote in the Senate yesterday. NPR's Raphael Nam reports on Democratic opposition to the measure.
4: Known as the Clarity Act, the bill would have established a set of rules for the crypto sector for the first time in the U.S. Until now, crypto rules have been determined by different federal agencies, making them prone to changing depending on who controls the White House. But critics have said the rules are too lenient to the crypto sector, and many Democrats said the bill wouldn't go far enough in preventing conflicts of interest for President Trump, who earned more than $1 billion from the crypto sector last year. The crypto industry can still try to pass the bill again, but the outlook is very uncertain. Raphael Nam, NPR News.
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0: 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It's 8:04. I'm John Andrus. Several accidents to report on our highways today. In Rundequoit, an accident with the left lane blocked on Interstate 590 at Norton Street. In Brighton, on Interstate 590 at 490. In Rochester, on West Ridge Road at Ridgeway Avenue, and in Henrietta, on West Henrietta Road at Summit Point Drive. Keep the reindeer handy for a while, showers now and then, sunshine this afternoon, high 76. Clouds tonight, low 61, and a chance of showers on Thursday with a high of 74. It's 8:05 with 66 degrees in Rochester, 63 in Houghton. On this Wednesday, September 16th, 2026, Brenda Trombley away today. We'll begin this hour with Leonard Slatkin leading the St. Louis Symphony Orchestra in a selection from Sergei Prokofiev.

Music of Sergei Prokofiev, the March for the Love for Three Oranges. Leonard Sletkin led the St. Louis Symphony Orchestra on Classical 91.5 and 90.3, where the time is 8:07. I'm John Andrews. 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Here is French composer Jean-Marie Leclerc's Flute Concerto No. 3 from Opus 7.

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Good morning. You've arrived at just where you want to be with member-supported WXXO FM Rochester and WXXY FM Houghton. Claudio Abbado led the Berlin Philharmonic Orchestra. That was Richard Wagner's Ride of the Valkyries, bringing our time to 8:30 on this Wednesday, September 16, 2025. And speaking about rides and throughways and highways and roadways, we have a couple of accidents to report at 8:30. In Irondequoit, on Interstate 590 at Norton Street, an accident with a left lane blocked. In the town of Brighton, an accident on Interstate 590 at Route 490. In Rochester, on West Ridge Road at Ridgeway Avenue. And in Henrietta, on West Henrietta Road at Summit Point Drive. Keep the rain gear handy. We've had a few sprinkles in downtown Rochester and maybe in your neighborhood as well. Some showers this morning, sunshine later on, temperature high 76. Clouds tonight, 61 degrees for a low. A chance of showers tomorrow with a high of 74. By Friday, it'll be mostly sunny, high 69. Showers projected for the weekend, Saturday and Sunday, both days 67 degrees. Right now at 8:31, 66 degrees in Rochester, 63 in Houghton. Did you know this was Spanish Heritage Month? Well, actually, it goes from today until the middle of October, so we get 2 months to celebrate as well. And with that in mind, let's turn to Manuel de Falla, Sergio Comisiona with the Houston Symphony Orchestra with a fire dance, a ritual fire dance from El Amor Brio. Music of Manuel de Falla.

That was a ritual fire dance from Manuel de Falla's El Amor Brujo with the Houston Symphony Orchestra led by Sergio Commissiona on WXXI and WXXY-FM. 8:36 our time, John Andrews, your host, with an invitation to join my colleague and music director Mona Segatola-Slami this afternoon at 4 for selections from the Classical 91.5 Library, news from the events calendar, and updates from NPR. Mona is on the air at 4 o'clock. Join her then on Classical 91.5 and 90.3. He was the father of the Symphony Orchestra and the String Quartet. He wrote 104 symphonies altogether, and we're going to hear an early one right now. His Symphony No. 4 in D Major, a selection by Franz Joseph Haydn. Thomas Faye leads the Heidelberg Symphony Orchestra.

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0: 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Thomas Faye led the Heidelberg Symphony Orchestra with Haydn's Symphony No. 4 in D major, bringing our time to 8:52.
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0: 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Jupiter, Bringer of Jollity from Gustav Holst's The Planets, performed by the Berlin Philharmonic, Herbert von Karajan conducting. 901, I'm John Andrus. NPR News is next.
1: Live from NPR News in Washington, I'm Corva Coleman. The House passed another War Powers resolution late last night. It would limit President Trump's power to continue the Iran war without congressional approval. The government has now released a pair of reports that lay out some of the cost of the U.S. war against Iran. The Pentagon's inspector general says that through June, the war cost at least $33 billion. NPR's Greg Myrie says the Congressional Budget Office put the number at $38 billion through August 1st.
2: Both reports detail the extensive damage to U.S. bases and military equipment, like the U.S. naval base in Bahrain. And this is something the Pentagon has really not wanted to talk about. The Pentagon Inspector General said the Iranian strikes damaged and destroyed, quote, hundreds of buildings and structures at U.S. bases, and it listed eight countries in the region where this has happened.
1: NPR's Greg Myrie reporting. Authorities in Gaza say at least 20 people have been killed after a multi-story building collapsed overnight. The UN Humanitarian Office says about 100 people were sheltering there, about half of them children. The building had been damaged earlier by Israeli bombardment. NPR's Anas Baba reports from Gaza City. More people are still missing.
3: I'm standing in the meantime at the site where a building of six floors that was partially destroyed by the Israeli airstrikes during the war suddenly collapsed and totally flattened to the ground. Inside this building were families displaced during the war, and they found that partially destroyed houses are better than tents. Until the moment, we can see that there is the two excavators here, and there is also a bulldozer, and all of them are trying to save the people that are underneath the rubble.
1: NPR's Anas Baba in Gaza City. UN aid agencies are urging Israel to approve the entry of heavy machinery to Gaza to help lift rubble. FBI Director Kash Patel testified before a Senate committee yesterday, and at times the exchanges were combative. Vermont Democratic Senator Peter Welch asked Patel whether he would try to send federal agents to polling stations around the country for this year's midterm elections.
4: Do you pledge that you will not in any way interfere in the will of the American people when they go to the polls in November?
5: I pledge unequivocally that I will not participate in your charade of lies.
1: Patel didn't clearly explain if he plans to try to send agents to polling stations. However, federal law already bars federal agents and military personnel from being deployed to voting sites. You're listening to NPR.
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0: 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At 9:04, I'm John Andrus. Accidents have been reported in Brighton on Interstate 590 at Route 490, in Rochester on West Ridge Road at Ridgeway Avenue, in Gates on Elm Grove Road at Lyle Road, and in Greece on West Ridge Road at Hoover Drive. Showers expected this morning, clearing up later on with sunshine. Temperature high 76, clouds tonight low 61. Right now at 9:05, 66 degrees in Rochester, 63 in Houghton. The Lake Ontario water temperature 67 degrees. It is Wednesday, September 16th, 2026. Brenda Trombley away, but returning on Monday. And this hour, we have a special treat for you. How would you like to go to the Fringe Contemporary Works with a Theremin, all sponsored by the Rochester Philharmonic Orchestra, this Saturday night, September 19th at 7:30 at Kodak Hall, all part of the Eastman Theater. And the RPO participating in the Fringe Festival will tell you more about it and some tickets to give away very soon. We'll begin this hour with organist Kenneth Hemrick and the American Virtuosi, assembled for A Wedding March from Felix Mendelssohn's A Midsummer Night's Dream.

That was the Wedding March from Felix Mendelssohn's A Midsummer Night's Dream. Organist Kenneth Hemrick with the American Virtuosi on WXXI and WXXY-FM. 9:09 our time. John Andrus here with you until 10 o'clock this morning. At 12 noon, it's Connections with Evan Dawson on our companion station, WXXI News 105.9 and 1370 Radio. In hour number one, SUNY Brockport's new president on preparing students for the future will be the guest of Evan. And in hour number two, an encore presentation, author Steve Jordan and his book, The Historic House Handbook. All on Connections with Evan Dawson, 12 to 2 today on WXXI News 105.9. Here is oboist Alex Klein, Paul Freeman with the Czech National Orchestra. This is Johann Hummel's intro, theme, and variation for oboe and orchestra.

0: Intro theme and variation for oboe and orchestra. The oboist, Alex Klein, with the Czech National Orchestra, led by Paul Freeman, in a selection by Johann Hummel on Classical 91.5 and 90.3. It's 9:25.
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0: In just about 25 minutes, tickets for you to win to the Fringe Festival with the Rochester Philharmonic Orchestra this Saturday evening. For now, Isaiah Jackson and the Berlin Symphony Orchestra, Dances of Panama from William Grant Still.

Dances of Panama from William Grant Still. Isaiah Jackson led the Berlin Symphony Orchestra on WXXI and WXXY-FM. Good morning, John Andrews here at 9:38, and tomorrow morning you'll be in the company of Kirsten Piper Brown. She's on the air from 6 until 10 in for Brenda Trombley. She's preparing her list right now, and so far we'll be hearing the main theme from Star Trek, a selection from Jacques Ibert, Bostonia, and, of course, Franz Joseph Haydn, Symphony No. 88. All tomorrow with Kirsten Piper Brown, beginning at 6 o'clock. Next, we turn to the Age of Aquarius. Here's a medley from Hair and the pen of McDermott. Arthur Fiedler leads the Boston Pops.

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0: So many tunes you'll be humming today. That was a medley from Hair and the pen of McDermott, featuring Arthur Fiedler and the Boston Pops on Classical 91.5 and 90.3, 9:52 our time. I'm John Andrews.
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2: The Hampton University Concert Choir are stewards of living history, their voices honoring the generations who came before them. I'm Tiege Jenkins Routier. 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
0: And that'll be this afternoon at 3 on WXXI and WXXY FM. It's 9:54. John Andrews here with some tickets for you to win. Simply be caller number 2 at 2580370. That's 2580370. And we'll send you on your way to this Saturday's presentation of the RPO Fringe Contemporary Works with Theremin. Yes, indeed, as part of the 2026 ESL Rochester Fringe Festival, your RPO brings a thrilling one-night-only program to the Eastman Theater, and we'd like to send you there. Be caller number 2 at 2580370.

0: 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Our congratulations to Nancy from Webster winning those tickets to the RPO Fringe Contemporary Works with Theremin, including Mason Bates' Mothership, as well as a work from John Adams and others at the Rochester Philharmonic Orchestra Kodak Hall Eastman Theater this Saturday at 7:30. Thanks to all who called. And thank you for listening this morning to our presentation. Kirsten Piper Brown tomorrow and Friday, and Brenda returns Monday. It's 10 o'clock. Performance Today is next.
1: It's one part piano concerto, one part orchestral tone poem, and 100% thrilling. Music that imagines three nights in three ravishingly beautiful gardens in Spain. Music full of fiery flamenco rhythms. From APM, American Public Media, this is Performance Today. I'm Valerie Kaler. Nights in the Gardens of Spain by Spanish composer Manuel de Falla. Coming up, a blazing performance from pianist Bertrand Chamailloux in concert with the Spanish National Orchestra. A recent performance in the ensemble's hometown of Madrid. That's coming up in about 25 minutes. In the meantime, here's a little tapas by Manuel de Falla with a Cuban flair. It's one of his four Spanish pieces for solo piano. No, Cuba is not part of Spain, but this is an example of música de ida y vuelta, music that traveled there and back between Spain and the Americas. This is Cubana.

Pianist Javier Perianis with Cubana from Manuel de Falla's Four Spanish Pieces. Falla's Nights in the Gardens of Spain is on the way this hour from a concert in Spain. From APM American Public Media, this is Performance Today, taking you to concerts around the world. I'm Valerie Kaler. Aaron Copland was famously good-natured. Agony, I don't connect with, he said, not even alienation. And yet, he paints in the simplest, clearest strokes the isolation of the big city, that particular kind of loneliness that's only found in the most crowded places. He wrote the incidental music in 1939 for Irwin Shaw's play, Quiet City. And later, he returned to those pieces and wove them into a work for the concert stage. Copland said later that a narrative rose up around that concert piece and told a story of its own. Quote, Quiet City seems to have become a musical entity, superseding the original reasons for its composition. Here's a performance from this summer's Aspen Festival. Dima Slobodenyuk conducts the Aspen Festival Orchestra with J.D. Uchel playing English horn and Anthony Limoncelli trumpet. This is Quiet City by Aaron Copland.

0: The play was Quiet City by Irwin Shaw. The music written by Aaron Copland. Here's the setup. Two characters in the big city, a young Jewish boy and an old man, poor and alone. The boy looks around, overwhelmed by steel and concrete, and he muses about his experiences to the sound of the trumpet. The English horn and strings provide a mournful voice for the old man, who finds no comfort in the lonely city. A quiet interlude, a lonely night in the city. Dima Slobodenyuk led the Aspen Festival Orchestra in Aaron Copland's Quiet City from a concert from just this past July at the Aspen Festival and School in Aspen, Colorado. J.D. Uchol was the English horn soloist and Anthony Limoncelli the trumpet soloist, highlighting one of the things that makes the Aspen Music Festival and school so important. Limoncelli is a professional, principal trumpet with the Cincinnati Symphony Orchestra. J.D. Uchol is still a student, currently pursuing a master's of music. He was the 2026 English Horn Fellow at Aspen. Opportunities for students to learn from and perform with professional musicians. Love you, Aspen. In a moment, wait a second. I know this tune. How do I know this tune? This is Performance Today from APM.
1: 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It's Wednesday, September 16th, and I'm Steve Johnson. It looks like that rain may ease up a little bit this afternoon with highs around 76 degrees, though it should remain a bit cloudy. Overnight as well, pretty cloudy with lows of 62 degrees. Still have a chance of a little more rain tomorrow, and then Friday is looking a little bit sunnier and milder as well. Highs not expected to get out of the 60s. This afternoon, we do have a special program that we hope you'll join us for at 3 o'clock, celebrating HBCU Week with the Hampton University Concert Choir at Mount Olivet. Do stay with us here on WXXI Classical.
2: Three masterpieces are in store as we head to Munich's Hercules Hall, home of the Bavarian Radio Symphony Orchestra and Chorus. We'll hear Wagner's Tannhäuser Overture, Strauss's tone poem Death and Transfiguration, and Mozart's poignant Requiem. I'm Jan Weller. 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
0: The English called it Follies. In Spain, it was La Folia, and the French called it Folie d'Espagne. In Italy, where Arcangelo Corelli lived and worked, it was La Folia. No matter the name, the song remains the same, more or less. La Folia is one of the oldest musical themes around. Notice I said theme and not song or melody. You can think of a theme as sort of a framework, the bones of a structure, and depending on who the architect is and what materials they use, the house will look quite different. Literally hundreds of composers have built their own domiciles on the framework of La Folia. Let's pop in for a visit to Arcangelo Corelli's place with a little bit of home renovation from arranger Andy Pogson. Violinist Anna Kiko Myers and pianist Fabio Bedini played Corelli's La Folia Sonata at the Lobero Theater in Santa Barbara, California.

0: And Kiko Myers and Fabio Bedini, violin, piano. They played Arcangelo Corelli's La Folia Sonata in that concert presented by the Community Arts Music Association of Santa Barbara. That sonata featured one of the 193 takes on La Folia, a tune that's given composers inspiration for something like five centuries. Vivaldi, Telemann, Salieri, Rachmaninoff, to name just a few, all apparently unable to resist that catnip of the simple but stately theme. Do you have a particular favorite La Folia? Tell me. 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Or you can call the PT listener line, which is always open, 866-943-4450. That's 866-943-4450. 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
1: 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This week, LA Opera On Air spotlights the shenanigans of several merry wives as they inflict lighthearted revenge on their would-be suitor. I'm Jennifer Miller-Hamill. 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
0: The Alhambra is a sprawling castle and fortress and palace built in the 1300s. It's on a hill overlooking the city of Granada, Spain. The Alhambra has inspired several great works, including a piece for piano and orchestra, what we're about to hear. It's called Nights in the Gardens of Spain by Manuel de Falla. It begins with a section inspired by a massive garden on the grounds of the Alhambra. The garden is bursting with color, flower beds of red and purple and orange framing a long pool of fresh, clear water. There are secret grottos and fruit trees, figs and grapes, oranges, lemons, persimmons. Walking there is a treat for the senses, visually beautiful and so aromatic. Pianist Bertrand Chamayou gave this performance in Spain earlier this year. David Afkam leading the Spanish National Orchestra in Manuel de Falla's Nights in the Gardens of Spain.

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Tickets at rochesterfringe.com.

0: Manuel Faya said that piece was written to evoke places, sensations, and sentiments. The music has no pretensions to being descriptive. It's merely expressive. But something more than the sound of festivals and dances has inspired these evocations in sound, for melancholy and mystery have their part also. We just heard pianist Bertrand Chamayou with Nights in the Gardens of Spain by Manuel de Falla. David Afkam led the Spanish National Orchestra for that concert in Madrid. Love sharing concerts with you here on PT, and would love to share them with you in real life. 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
0: In Greek mythology, the changing of the seasons all centers around one woman, Persephone. She's been kidnapped by Hades, who takes her to the underworld to be his queen. Her mother, Demeter, is furious and wild with grief. Every green and growing thing on earth withers because of it. Eventually, a deal is struck with Hades. For half the year, Persephone will live above ground for spring and summer. And the rest of the year, Persephone returns to the underworld, making it winter and fall. From APM American Public Media, this is Performance Today. I'm Valerie Kaler. The world premiere of a piece called Persephone by James Stevenson, this hour on PT. Also on the way, one of the four last songs by Richard Strauss. Right now, one of his four Lieder from a remarkable concert. Soprano Joyce DiDonato and the Brentano String Quartet collaborated for a program called Into the Fire about sculptor Camille Claudel. She worked in the studio of Auguste Rodin, first as assistant, soon as lover. When that relationship fell apart, so did she. Her family eventually had her committed, and she was institutionalized for the rest of her life. After telling that sad story, DiDonato and Brentano offered a ray of light with this encore, Morgan, or Morning, by Richard Strauss. The sun rises again.

0: Soprano Joyce DiDonato and the Brentano String Quartet with Morgan, Morning by Richard Strauss. That was their encore after an emotional concert in Wigmore Hall. From APM American Public Media, this is Performance Today. I'm Valerie Kaler. So glad to have you here for our musical adventures and discoveries. Richard Strauss wrote his four last songs in 1948. Strauss was 84 years old, fully aware that he was near the end himself. And this would turn out to be the final major work he finished before his own passing the very next year. There are four beautifully sad songs reflecting on the end of life. One of the songs is called September. On a literal level, the words are about summer passing into fall, flowers filling with cold rain. Cellist Andrew Yee recently reimagined the song September, with her cello, in effect, singing the line written for soprano. She told us about the feeling of playing this.
1: There was something really gratifying about sitting in front of this orchestra and just wailing on these like really high soprano lines and making it sound natural. I think that was one of those moments of transformational sort of trance joy for me.
0: Let's hear cellist Andrew Yee reimagining a song by Richard Strauss. She's joined by the Experiential Orchestra and Novus New York. Conductor James Blatchley led this performance at Trinity Church Wall Street in New York City. Andrew Yee playing September from Four Last Songs by Richard Strauss.

0: Richard Strauss wrote that music for soprano and orchestra. Andrew Yee thought it would sound beautiful with cello playing the vocal part and made that arrangement. September, from the Four Last Songs by Richard Strauss. Andrew Yee played cello, conductor James Blatchley there with the Experiential Orchestra and Novus New York, a concert at St. Paul's Chapel in New York City. Thanks to Trinity Church New York City for sharing that concert recording. In a moment, remarkably upbeat music, I dare say, given the circumstances. This is Performance Today from APM.
1: You're listening to WXXI Classical. It's Wednesday, September 16th, and I'm Steve Johnson. Highs today expected to be around 76 degrees, and we may have less rain this afternoon. Could be clearing up a touch. Still pretty cloudy, but not much rainfall expected. At least not until tomorrow, when we could have some more highs in the mid-70s. But once the rain passes, it's looking milder as well. Friday, not getting out of the 60s, and it looks like that'll be a pretty similar situation over the weekend. I'll be joining you soon in the studio with the NPR newscast. And noteworthy, today is a new episode with the music of a composer that I have not heard of before, Daekyung Lee from Hawaii, and his Polynesian-inspired music. And we also have a special program at 3 o'clock this afternoon, the Hampton University Concert Choir at Mount Olivet. Hope you'll be there for it all on WXXI.
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0: Let's drop in on a concert in Lexington, Massachusetts. Lexington Symphony playing music by an English composer, Lennox Berkeley, born in 1903. Would have become the ninth Earl of Berkeley with a big estate to his name, except that he was born before his parents were married, so no official inheritance. No matter, Lennox Berkeley did just fine, thank you. Graduated from Oxford, came into his own as a composer in the 1930s and 40s, and for 22 years, Lennox Berkeley was a professor at the Royal Academy of Music in London. We're about to hear a piece he wrote in 1943, music that I find remarkably upbeat given what was happening in London at that time. The Blitz had ended, but the war was still very much on, blackouts and rationing and German raids. But this divertimento remains somehow serene and detached from the realities of war. Jonathan McPhee leading the Lexington Symphony in concert in Lexington, Massachusetts. This is the Divertimento by Sir Lennox Berkeley.

0: I wonder if there is a more upbeat piece of music written in England in 1943. Lennox Barclay composed that divertimento in London in 1943. We heard it from a recent concert in Lexington, Massachusetts. Conductor Jonathan McPhee with the Lexington Symphony. The divertimento was premiered as part of a 1943 concert at the Bedford Corn Exchange, big building about a two-hour drive north of London. The Bedford Corn Exchange was a place of business, as the name implies, and it was also meant to be a concert hall. For a couple years during the Second World War, when it was too dangerous to be in London, it was the home of the BBC Symphony Orchestra. It's still there, still a concert venue north of London, the Bedford Corn Exchange. In a moment, an innocent day picking flowers goes south, like really south. This is Performance Today from APM.
1: In his early 30s, Richard Strauss wrote a piece in celebration of a hero. That hero was Richard Strauss. On the next Chicago Symphony Orchestra program, Klaus Mäkelä conducts Strauss's Ein Heldenleben, A Hero's Life, plus music by Sibelius. Next time with the CSO, I'm Lisa Simeone.
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0: There's a Greek myth that explains the changing of the seasons. It all centers around one woman named Persephone. The story begins innocently enough. Persephone is picking flowers in a field. But then she is tricked and kidnapped by Hades, who takes her to the underworld to be his queen. Her mother, Demeter, furious. She causes a famine on Earth, being the goddess of agriculture and growing things and all. But Persephone, she starts to kind of like being treated like a queen. She actually falls in love with Hades. Her parents desperately want her back, so they strike a deal with Hades. Here's the compromise. Persephone gets to be queen of the underworld with Hades for half the year, which creates fall and winter on Earth. And when Persephone returns above ground, the seasons change to spring and summer. That myth was part of the inspiration for this piece by James Stevenson. It's called Persephone. Let's hear the world premiere from a concert in Houston, Texas. Conductor Deliana Lazarova leading members of ROCO, Houston's Chamber Orchestra, on this musical journey to the underworld and back. The piece begins with Persephone picking flowers in the field.

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Composer James Stevenson liked imagining what might have happened before Aaron Copland's iconic Appalachian Spring. He turned to the myth of Persephone for inspiration and created that musical journey into the underworld and back. It begins and ends with Persephone picking flowers in the field in spring. In between, there's unexpected love, fighting between the gods, and the compromises that explain the turning of the seasons. That was the world premiere of Persephone by James Stevenson. Deliana Lazarova led members of ROCO, Houston's Chamber Orchestra, in concert at the Rothko Chapel in Houston, Texas. New music with strong connections to Aaron Copland's Appalachian Spring. Stevenson created a three-note Persephone motif from the last three flute notes of Appalachian Spring. That motif begins his new piece and is heard throughout. He also incorporated some chords from Copland's work, heard when Persephone is in the underworld. Stevenson said it was his way to remind listeners that this entire piece is based on Copland's genius. What did you think of that world premiere? Persephone by James Stevenson. Drop us a note, use the contact button on our website at yourclassical.org/performance today. We would love to hear from you.

0: 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Sean Tirada-Young feels a direct link there to neuroscience.
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4: 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I'm Tiege Jenkins-Routier. 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
3: 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I'm Steve Johnson. Before we get there, you and I have some great music to share together as well. Coming up in this hour, a new episode of Noteworthy featuring a composer who spent most of his life in Hawaii, a man by the name of Dai Krung Lee, and his Polynesian-inspired music. We'll be hearing that in about 40 minutes. Hope you can stick around for that. Also, we'll have a giveaway for the Eastman Faculty Artist Series this Saturday, featuring violinist David Bolin and pianist Tony Cho. Lots of great things to look forward to this afternoon on WXXI Classical. Do stick around after the news.
5: Live from NPR News in Washington, I'm Lakshmi Singh. Investors are predicting that the Federal Reserve will raise interest rates later today. NPR's Scott Horsley reports the central bank is trying to tamp down stubborn inflation.
6: Inflation has been above the Fed's 2% target for more than 5 years now. Price hikes accelerated during the spring and summer after the U.S. launched its war against Iran. Raising the Fed's benchmark interest rate won't do much to lower the price of gasoline or diesel fuel, which has surged to an all-time high, but it would signal that the central bank is serious about curbing inflation. Expectations for a rate hike jumped after a hawkish speech last month from Fed Chairman Kevin Warsh to an audience in Jackson Hole, Wyoming. Fed policymakers will also update their personal forecast today of where they think prices and interest rates will be going in the months and years ahead. Scott Horsley, NPR News, Washington.
5: Inflation, higher energy prices, U.S. military action in the Middle East are among the issues looming over the midterm elections less than 2 months away. NPR's Greg Myrie reports on new higher estimates on the cost of the Iran war.
7: One of them comes from the Congressional Budget Office and the other from the Pentagon's Inspector General. And both of these are independent, nonpartisan agencies. Both reports detail the extensive damage to U.S. bases and military equipment, like the U.S. naval base in Bahrain. And this is something the Pentagon has really not wanted to talk about. The Pentagon Inspector General said the Iranian strikes damaged and destroyed, quote, hundreds of buildings and structures at U.S. bases, and it listed 8 countries in the region where this has happened.
5: NPR's Greg Myrie reporting. The Congressional Budget Office estimates that the Iran war has cost at least $38 billion. That estimate does not include extensive damage to U.S. military bases abroad. More musicians are dropping out of the tour with singer Ed Sheeran. NPR's Isabella Gomez Sarmiento has more.
8: The artists Aaron Rowe, Lucas Graham, and Phineas have all announced they will no longer perform as opening acts for Ed Sheeran's current stadium tour. The group Bioga, who has been touring with Sheeran as his backing band, also announced they will be leaving the tour. This after Macklemore was kicked off Sheeran's tour for a politicized performance that included shouting "Free Palestine" on stage. In a statement posted on social media, Sheeran writes that the decision to remove Macklemore was made by the tour promoters. The promoter cited pressure from venue owners. All of the supporting acts leaving the tour expressed support for free speech and for the Palestinian people. Isabella Gomez Sarmiento, NPR News.
5: U.S. stocks are trading higher this hour with the Dow up slightly at 52,111. 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
3: Good afternoon. I'm Steve Johnson with you on WXXI Classical. It's Wednesday, September 16th. Temperatures today could reach the mid-70s. Hopefully, we'll be seeing a little bit more sun. Currently quite overcast here in town. Staying rather cloudy over the course of the day and into the evening. Lows around 61 tonight. Tomorrow could be seeing a little more rain with highs in the mid-70s. And then things are expected to clear up briefly on Friday with some cooler weather on the way as well. Looks like we won't be out of the 60s over the weekend, and we could be seeing a bit more rain by Saturday evening. Currently, it is 70 degrees in Rochester, 72 in Houghton.

0: The Polonaise from Tchaikovsky's opera Eugene Onegin, with David Zinman conducting the Baltimore Symphony Orchestra. 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
2: Three masterpieces are in store as we head to Munich's Hercules Hall, home of the Bavarian Radio Symphony Orchestra and Chorus. We'll hear Wagner's Tannhäuser Overture, Strauss's tone poem Death and Transfiguration, and Mozart's poignant Requiem. I'm Jan Weller. I hope you'll be listening.
0: Hear that tonight at 8 o'clock on WXXI. An early symphony by Haydn now. This is his 12th, played by the Apollo Ensemble, led by Haydn specialist John Shue.

Symphony No. 12 by Franz Joseph Haydn. We heard the Apollo Ensemble performing under the leadership of John Hsu on WXXI Classical. I'm Steve Johnson. Thanks for tuning in this afternoon. Coming up this weekend at the Eastman School of Music is the next performance in their Faculty Artist Series. Throughout the year, they feature these performances by their world-class faculty. And on Saturday, violinist David Bolin joins pianist Tony Cho for a performance of the music of Stravinsky, Dvorak, and Albert Roussel, which they've included on some recent albums, but you get to hear it in person if you go to Kilbourne Hall this Saturday, September 19th at 7:30 p.m. And if you'd like to attend that concert, well, I'd love to give you a free pair of tickets. Just be our lucky caller here in the studio at 585-258-0370. 585-258-0370 is the number to reach me for your chance to win tickets to the Eastman Faculty Artist Series this Saturday evening at Kilbourne Hall. And while you call, here's clarinetist Berkeley Price with pianist Dion Nielsen Price performing a clarinet sonata by Zenobia Powell Perry.

0: Sonata for Clarinet and Piano by Zenobia Powell Perry, a composer who actually spent some time here in Rochester studying composition with R. Nathaniel Dett while he was getting his degree at the Eastman School of Music. We heard that sonata played by Berkeley Price on the clarinet and Dion Nielsen Price on the piano. 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
0: I wanted to send my congratulations to our lucky listener, Catherine, who won tickets to this weekend's Eastman Faculty Artist Series concert, taking place on Saturday evening at Kilbourn Hall at 7:30 p.m. That was our only giveaway for that concert, though, so if you'd like to get your own tickets, you can find all the information that you need at esm.rochester.edu.
2: Classical music is filled with beautiful depictions of America, from the rolling hills of Appalachia to the bustling cities of the East Coast and even the warm, humid South. But what about the tropical breezes of Hawaii? Are you familiar with any classical music that paints that picture? Aloha, I'm Loki Karuna, and on this edition of Noteworthy, you and I are off to the Pacific Islands, guided by the music of composer Dai Kyung Lee. Born in Honolulu in 1915, Dai Kyung Lee grew up surrounded by a rich melting pot of cultures. After identifying his skills as a composer, he made his way to mainland USA to study with some of the biggest names in American music, including Roger Sessions and Aaron Copland. In 1959, the same year Hawaii became the 50th state, Dai Kyung wrote this piece depicting Pacific rhythms within a Western orchestra. He called it the Polynesian Suite. Alongside his orchestral works, Dai Kyung Lee wrote operas, chamber music, and even the score for a Broadway show. He passed away in 2005, but his legacy as a pioneer who brought new sounds to the American landscape lives on, earning him a spot as one of America's most noteworthy composers.

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Polynesian Suite by Dai Krung Lee, the Nuremberg Symphony Orchestra performing under George Baratti. That was the featured piece and composer this afternoon on Noteworthy, a brand new episode that we've been able to add to that library. 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Ending the hour with a short mazurka by Chopin, played here by Frederick Chu.

A mazurka by Chopin, played by Frederick Chu. You're listening to member-supported public radio, WXXO-FM and HD1 Rochester, and WXXY-FM Houghton. I'm Steve Johnson. Glad we have this place where we can connect with each other over this great music from throughout the world and throughout history. It helps to have those connections on days like today when it is kind of gloomy outside, overcast, and 74 here in Rochester, 74 out in Houghton as well. We're not expecting rain for the rest of the day, but it could drop in tomorrow. We've got a 40% chance of showers tomorrow with highs also around 74 degrees. A bit brighter on Friday, milder as well with highs around 69 degrees. And then we may be in for a mild and rainy weekend. It is just about 1 o'clock. We've got some Brahms to look forward to this hour, his variations on a theme by Haydn. And to kick us off is a canzone for brass by Giovanni Gabrielli. Here's Summit Brass performing.

0: Such glorious music of Giovanni Gabrielli. I always wonder what it sounds like to actually hear it performed in the place that it was written for, the Basilica San Marco in Venice. If you've been there, it's got a lot of space for that sound to echo around, and I just love to know what it actually sounded like. But for now, we'll deal with these recordings. The Summit Brass performing a canzone on the eighth tone by Giovanni Gabrielli. 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
1: Hi there, this is Paul McLachlan. This week on Exploring Music, we're exploring the world of Ralph Vaughan Williams, who was born to privilege in the age of Queen Victoria and lived all the way through to the Cold War. Vaughan Williams dipped deep into the soil of England to pull out its soul and spirit, giving that sceptered isle its first native son to sing its song in over 200 years. That's Exploring the World of Vaughan Williams, this week on Exploring Music.
0: More Vaughan Williams coming your way tonight at 7 o'clock on WXXI. Now we'll enjoy this performance of bassoonist Giuseppe Ciabocchi performing a suite concertino by Ermanno Vaffarari. He's joined by the Symphonic Orchestra of Rome with conductor Francesco Lavecchia.

Suite Concertino for Bassoon and Orchestra by Ermanno Wolf Ferrari. The bassoon soloist there was Giuseppe Ciabocchi, performing with the Symphonic Orchestra of Rome, conducted by Francesco Lavecchia. I'm Steve Johnson, turning now to a piece with a sort of humorous story behind it by the father of Native American composition, Lewis Ballard. He had moved to a largely Native American community in Santa Fe in the 1960s and witnessed his neighbors getting to work in the yard. They greeted each other in different languages and got to work on a project building a wall, and realized pretty quickly they did not know what they were doing. And so did many of their neighbors, offering friendly advice from the sidelines. Ballard captures this sort of chaotic scene in his piece, Scenes from Indian Life, which begins with a musical imitation of those greetings. John Jeter conducts the Fort Smith Symphony in the Scenes from Indian Life by Lewis Ballard.

0: Scenes from Indian Life by Lewis Ballard. John Jeter conducting the Fort Smith Symphony in that performance. This is WXXI Classical.
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0: Ending the hour with some music by Brahms, based on music that he thought was by Haydn. To tell the truth, he actually based it on a piece that was sold as by Haydn, but publishers were kind of unscrupulous back then, labeled various sheet music with famous composers' names, even if they couldn't verify that, just because they wanted to make a buck. So nowadays, many people call the theme the St. Anthony's Chorale, but most of us know this piece as Variations on a Theme by Haydn regardless. Here is the Variations on a Theme by Johannes Brahms, Marek Janowski conducting the Royal Liverpool Philharmonic.

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A piece by Johannes Brahms, sometimes called The Variations on a Theme by Haydn, sometimes called The St. Anthony Variations. We heard the Royal Liverpool Philharmonic performing under Marek Janowski on member-supported public radio, WXXO FM and HD1 Rochester, and WXXY FM Houghton. Remains stubbornly overcast here in Rochester, where it is 74 degrees, 74 and cloudy out in Houghton as well. The forecast does say that we may be seeing a bit of sunlight peeking through this afternoon, though it'll still be somewhat cloudy. A little bit cloudy tonight as well, with lows around 61 degrees. Maybe seeing some more rain tomorrow with highs around 74. And then things clear up on a milder Friday afternoon with highs reaching 69 degrees. Should be mild over the weekend as well, though we may be seeing some more rain moving through. Do stick around. In just about 20 minutes, we'll hear a very recent recording of Prokofiev's Peter and the Wolf, featuring narrator Viola Davis with the Los Angeles Philharmonic. It should be a great time, starting in just about 20 minutes. For now, though, we'll hear music from a recent film. This is some of Max Richter's music for Hemnet.

0: A brief excerpt from the film Hemnet with music by Max Richter. That was called Look at Me from the original film soundtrack. This is WXXI Classical. And speaking of films, we've got some great films coming up at the Little Theater.
1: From Aardman Animation, the creators of Wallace and Gromit and Chicken Run, comes Shaun the Sheep, the Beast of Mossy Bottom, new at the Little. Residents of Mossy Bottom Farm are looking forward to Halloween, that is, until the clumsy farmer trashes the flock's beloved pumpkin patch, when Shaun, the titular sheep, turns mad scientist to fix the problem, things rapidly spiral out of control. Showtimes and tickets for Shaun the Sheep, the Beast of Mossy Bottom at thelittle.org.
0: Here's a suite from a ballet by Cécile Chaminade called Kairhoe. The National Orchestra of Metz Grand Est performs under David Ryland.

0: A ballet suite from Cahiers Jouë by Cécile Chaminade. David Ryland conducting the National Orchestra of Metz Grand Est in that performance. I'm Steve Johnson. Thanks for stopping by to share this music with me on your public radio station. We've got a classic tale to listen to together now by Sergei Prokofiev, his Peter and the Wolf, which has a number of celebrated recordings by well-known narrators. And we'll add a new one to the mix here with the star actress Viola Davis, who narrates this story alongside the Los Angeles Philharmonic with Gustavo Dudamel conducting. Here she is narrating Peter and the Wolf by Sergei Prokofiev.
1: This is the story of Peter and the Wolf. Each character in the tale is represented by a different instrument of the orchestra. The bird by the flute, the duck by the oboe, the cat by the clarinet, the grandfather by the bassoon, the wolf by the three horns, Peter by the string quartet, the rifle shots by the kettle drum. Before a performance with orchestra, it is desirable to show these instruments to the children and to play them the corresponding motives. The bird. The duck. The cat. The grandfather. The wolf.

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The rifle shots. Thus, the children will learn to identify the special color of these instruments during the performance. And now, let's hear the story of Peter and the Wolf. Early one morning, Peter opened the gate and went out into the big green meadow.

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All is quiet, chirped the bird gaily.

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To this the duck replied, "What kind of bird are you if you can't swim?" and dived into the pond.

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Grandfather came out. He was angry because Peter had gone into the meadow. It is the dangerous place. If a wolf should come out of the forest, then what would you do?

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Grabbing hold of the branch, Peter lightly climbed over onto the tree. Peter said to the bird, "Fly down and circle around the wolf's head, only take care that he doesn't catch you."

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0: The classic tale of Peter and the Wolf, set by Sergei Prokofiev, narrated by Viola Davis, and the orchestra there, the Los Angeles Philharmonic with conductor Gustavo Dudamel. 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
1: The Hampton University Concert Choir are stewards of living history, their voices honoring the generations who came before them. I'm Tiege Jenkins-Routier. Join me to hear this legendary choir recorded in concert at Mount Olivet Baptist Church in joyful celebration of song.
0: That special performance begins in just about 10 minutes here on WXXI Classical. Hope you can stick around to share that with us. Before then, though, we've got one last piece to listen to together. This one by Ferdinand Ries, his overture to Die Rauberbraut, or The Robber's Bride. The Cologne Academy gave this performance with conductor Michael Alexander Villens.

0: The overture Die Rauerbraut by Ferdinand Ries. That translates to The Robert's Bride. Michael Alexander Villens conducted that performance of the Cologne Academy, which you heard here on member-supported public radio, WXXO FM and HD1 Rochester, and WXXY FM Houghton. 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All that at wxxiclassical.org. Quick check of the weather, 75 and overcast here in Rochester, 74 out in Houghton as well. Hopefully getting a bit sunnier as the afternoon passes when highs could reach 76 degrees. It is just about 3 o'clock now. Mona will be joining you in about an hour after this special program for HBCU Week.
1: Ladies and gentlemen, I present to you the Hampton University Choir.

That was Lift Every Voice and Sing by James Weldon Johnson and James Rosamund Johnson. It was first sung by 500 schoolchildren in a segregated school in Jacksonville, Florida, where James Weldon Johnson was principal, back on February 12, 1900, Abraham Lincoln's birthday. The song was later adopted as the Black National Anthem by the NAACP. We just heard it in a performance by the Hampton University Concert Choir, sung at Mount Olivet Baptist Church in Rochester, New York. I'm Tige Jenkins Routier from WXXI Classical, and I'd like to invite you to spend the next hour with me to hear more from this legendary choir in a concert from their 2026 tour stop in Rochester. They continued with two joyful songs by Ludwig van Beethoven and Undine Smith Moore.

Hallelujah from Christ on the Mount of Olives by Ludwig von Beethoven, followed by another song of praise, Lord, We Give Thanks to Thee by Undine Smith Moore. We've just heard this music in a performance by the Hampton University Concert Choir, conducted by Omar Dickinson at Mount Olivet Baptist Church in Rochester, New York. The Hampton University Concert Choir is from Hampton University in Virginia, our home by the sea. On the university grounds stands an enormous oak tree that memorializes the spot where the Emancipation Proclamation was read on campus. The university houses the oldest African-American museum in the country and boasts historic alumni such as Mary Jackson, NASA's first black female engineer and hidden figure. This choir carries all of that history so beautifully, as you will hear throughout this hour, including our next two selections by Rosephony Powell and Cedric Dent.

Examine Me by Cedric Dent. He's a singer, songwriter, and producer who was part of the Grammy-winning a cappella group Take Six, who are members of the Gospel Hall of Fame. That was sung by the Hampton University Concert Choir, conducted by Omar Dickinson, with pianist Benjamin Garner. Before that, we heard them sing The Word Was God by leading choral composer Rosephony Powell. The students of the Hampton University Concert Choir continued their performance with the 67th Psalm by Carl W. Haywood and Hold Fast to Dreams by Roland M. Carter.

Hold Fast to Dreams by Roland M. Carter and the setting of the 67th Psalm in Music by Carl W. Haywood, both sung by the Hampton University Concert Choir. This choir of students are not only gifted musicians, they are the stewards of a living history. Their voices honor the generations who came before them while they sing and tour together as part of a history that dates back more than 150 years. Their performance in Rochester took place in a church nearly as old as the choir. Mount Olivet Baptist Church recently celebrated its 115th anniversary. Here is the Hampton University Concert Choir, led by Omar Dickinson, with two selections by another longtime Hampton music director, Roland M. Carter.

The Hampton University Concert Choir, conducted by Omar J. Dickinson in Give Me Jesus by Roland M. Carter. Before that, Carter's arrangement of You Must Have That True Religion in concert at Mount Olivet Baptist Church in Rochester, New York. It was so moving to see people of all generations greeting each other, hugging, and sharing this experience. Some of the music brought people to their feet and even brought some of them to tears. Especially this next powerful song, the gospel classic, Precious Lord, by Thomas Dorsey, featuring soloist Rashayla Stallings.

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In a classic arrangement by Moses Hogan and their performance of Precious Lord by Thomas A. Dorsey, as arranged by Roland M. Carter, featuring Rashayla Stallings as the soloist.

0: Lord, I Owe You by Kyle Kelly. That featured conductor Omar J. Dickinson as the soloist with the Hampton University Concert Choir. What a magical night it was at Mount Olivet Baptist Church in Rochester, New York, for this concert as part of the choir's national tour. Special thanks to the Gamma Iota Boulay Foundation, Mount Olivet Baptist Church, Reverend Dr. Ricky B. Harvey Sr., and the Hampton University Concert Choir, and Omar J. Dickinson for their gracious assistance with this program. Audio engineering and production for this special concert program is by Andrew Croucher, with assistance from Robert Braden. I'm Tiege Jenkins Routier, presenter and producer. The co-producer is Mona Segatola-Slami, and the executive producer is Rhonda Austin, Senior Director, Audio Operations and Programming for WXXI. This has been a production of WXXI Public Media.
1: 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And I'm Mona Segatola-Slami. It's good to be joining you this cloudy afternoon. Hope you can stay tuned for some violin playing by Itzhak Perlman, as well as music from Rebecca Clark and Michael Haydn, and a few spotlights on the theremin, the unusual instrument that will be featured with the RPO at Fringe this Saturday. We'll hear Carolina Eich playing the theremin in a new concerto and a classic recording of the theremin, sort of famed earliest virtuoso of the instrument, Clara Rockmore.
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0: Live from NPR News, I'm Lakshmi Singh. The cost of borrowing is going up. At the end of today's meeting, the Federal Reserve said it was raising its benchmark interest rate a quarter percentage point. It's the first time in more than 3 years that the Fed's hiked rates. Fed Chair Kevin Warsh defended the central bank's strategy for bringing down inflation despite President Trump's repeated calls to reduce interest rates.
4: Economic activity is expanding at a solid pace. While uncertainty remains elevated, owing in part to geopolitical developments, domestic spending has been resilient.
0: This at a time when national polls show low public approval ratings for President Trump's handling of the economy, rising energy prices, and the U.S. war with Iran. This also comes on the heels of Trump's latest legal setback to restrict mail-in voting in this year's midterm elections. Trump is visiting North Carolina today to support a Republican Senate candidate. More from NPR's Tamara Keith.
5: Polls have consistently shown Michael Whatley, the Republican nominee for U.S. Senate in North Carolina, trailing the state's former governor, Roy Cooper, a Democrat. Whatley was chairman of the Republican National Committee in 2024, and Trump partially credits him with his win that year. Democrats haven't won a U.S. Senate seat or presidential contest in North Carolina since 2008. But Republicans are now playing defense in a state Trump won by 3 points just 2 years ago. The theory is that Trump, though broadly unpopular, can excite the Republican base, specifically those who otherwise might sit out the midterms. Tamara Keith, NPR News.
0: A federal judge has ruled that a New York man who wrote a critical email to the former head of ICE cannot be threatened with prosecution.
6: NPR's Jude Jaffe Block reports.
7: NPR previously reported how in June, ICE agents tried to track down Rochester resident David Strever at his home, an airport, and a hotel. The reason? The agents were trying to confront him about a scathing email he sent the former head of ICE. They left him a warning notice that said his email may have violated the law and told him to stop. He sued, arguing the federal agents had violated his First Amendment rights and caused him to censor his speech. A federal judge in Washington, D.C. barred the government from acting on the warning notice or continuing to threaten Strever over the email while the case continues. Jude Jaffe Block, NPR News.
8: White House Chief of Staff Susie Wiles says she is cancer-free. The 69-year-old disclosed in mid-March that she'd been diagnosed with breast cancer. Today, Wiles wrote on X she had a medical appointment at the Mayo Clinic this week, and her pathology results came back clear. U.S. stocks have ended the day sharply lower. The Dow closed down 779 points, or 1.5%. It's NPR News.
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1: Good afternoon. 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It is mostly cloudy, 76 degrees. Tonight, low's supposed to be 63. Tomorrow they're saying it's supposed to be rainy on and off throughout the day with a high of 74 degrees. Should be sunny on Friday with a high up to 70 degrees, although lows will be in the lower 50s for Friday night. Saturday, chance of rain later in the day with highs in the mid-60s and rains likely Saturday night into Sunday.

0: We're heading to Ohio for our next Pipe Dreams program, celebrating some unique and remarkable instruments. A Skinner organ installed by Harley Pildingsrud at the Cincinnati Museum Center, played by Peter Conti. Remarkable both in its sound and its setting. Michael Unger will demonstrate the versatility of a Rudolf von Baccarat instrument formerly at the University of Houston, but recently repurposed at St. Lawrence Church, also in Cincinnati. In a second hour, we'll hear another Skinner organ restored at Holy Rosary Cathedral, plus some surprises from Oberlin and Columbus. So it's Ohio Highlights, this week on Pipe Dreams from American Public Media. I'm Michael Barone. I hope you'll be listening.
1: That'll be here Sunday evening at 6 on WXXI Classical. Ah, and now I have the correct music ready for you.

Choro da Saudade, Song of Yearning by Paraguayan composer and guitarist Agustin Barrios, his music played here by Angel Romero on WXXI Classical. I'm Mona Segatola Salmi. It's good to be joining you this afternoon. Hope you can stay tuned for more music, including Clara Rockmore playing the theremin, as well as some landscape music by Franz Liszt and music from our CD Spotlight, the new album In Plain Sight, the Black Art Song Anthology. It was a powerful concert last night at Eastman with students and faculty singing and playing this music and sharing and inspiring the audience. And I want to share some more of the recording with you a little bit later this evening. Here's an adagio for string quartet by Rebecca Clark. It's played here by the Yulstrom String Quartet.

0: Some wonderfully moody music for strings by British composer and violist Rebecca Clark. You heard her adagio for string quartet played by the Ulstein String Quartet. Do you know she came to Rochester once and performed her viola sonata for George Eastman? Her brother and her father worked for Mr. Eastman, and she came and visited and played in 1923 at his house here in Rochester. Thanks for tuning in this afternoon. Hope you can stay tuned. More music on the way. A flute concerto from the lesser-known Haydn. Also some violin playing from Itzhak Perlman.
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0: This is a flute concerto by Michael Haydn, played here by István Szolt Nagy with the Austro-Hungarian Haydn Orchestra, conducted by Adam Fischer.

0: Flute Concerto by Michael Haydn, the younger brother of the composer Franz Joseph Haydn, who's perhaps more famous today, but I think of how my sister cannot stand when people say, "Are you Mona's little sister?" I don't know if Michael Haydn felt the same way about Franz Joseph. Michael Haydn's Flute Concerto, played here by flutist István Szolt-Nagy with the Austro-Hungarian Haydn Orchestra, named for the older brother, Franz Joseph. And we heard that conducted by Adam Fisher on WXXI Classical.
1: Three masterpieces are in store as we head to Munich's Hercules Hall, home of the Bavarian Radio Symphony Orchestra and Chorus. We'll hear Wagner's Tannhäuser Overture, Strauss's tone poem Death and Transfiguration, and Mozart's poignant Requiem. I'm Jan Weller. I hope you'll be listening.
0: And that's here later tonight. Starts at 8 o'clock on WXXI Classical, also streaming at WXXIClassical.org. And if you have some time online, hope you will take time to listen to the concert we broadcast earlier today. It took place in Rochester earlier this year, back in March, at Mount Olivet Baptist Church. We are the site for one of the stops of the Hampton University Concert Choir Tour, and it was an otherworldly experience to hear them play. Really one of those things where the hairs on the back of your neck stick up hearing the harmonies, the singing. And you can hear it now on demand. We have it on our website now. You can check that out at WXXIClassical.org, and it's a pretty good way to spend about an hour of listening to music and hosting from my colleague Tige Jenkins-Routier. Here's violinist Itzhak Perlman with the Juilliard Orchestra, conducted by Lawrence Foster, and Ballet Scene by Charles-Auguste de Berriot.

Ballet Scene by Charles-Auguste de Berlioz. That performance by the Juilliard Orchestra, conducted by Lawrence Foster, featuring Itzhak Perlman playing the violin here on WXXI Classical. And here's music by Polish romantic composer Stanisław Mnuszko, his Halka Overture. It's played here by the Filharmonia Pomorska, conducted by Robert Satanowski.

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0: That's the Halka Overture by Stanislav Menushko. We heard it played by the Philharmonia Primorska, conducted by Robert Satanowski on WXXI Classical.
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0: That's the beautiful and haunting sound of the theremin, the electronic instrument played without physical contact, but instead the pitch and the volume are determined by the distance of your hands from the sort of poles of this electronic instrument. We heard it played by sort of the original queen of the theremin, Clara Rockmore, there with pianist Nadia Risenberg. And this weekend, as part of the Fringe Festival, the RPO will be playing some music featuring the theremin with the sort of reigning queen, the inheritor of Clara Rockmore's title, Carolina Icke, coming to Rochester. We'll hear one of her recordings later, but that concert, RPO at the Fringe with new music with the theremin, is this Saturday at 7:30 at Kodak Hall at Eastman Theater. That music played by Clara Rockmore was Summertime from Porgy and Bess by George Gershwin. This is WXXOFM and HD1 Rochester, also online at WXXIClassical.org. News is next. More music after that.
1: Live from NPR News in Washington, I'm Ryland Barton. President Trump expressed his displeasure with the Fed after it raised interest rates today, posting online that U.S. interest rates should be 1% or less because he says the country is booming. The Fed says the move is intended to counteract elevated inflation. NPR's Danielle Kurtzleben has more.
2: Speaking to Fox News, White House spokesman Kush Desai called the decision unfortunate, adding that the White House fears the higher rates will slow economic growth. Kevin Warsh took over as Fed chair in May as Jerome Powell's term as chair ended. Trump often criticized and even insulted Powell publicly, saying Powell was keeping interest rates too high. The administration also launched a criminal investigation into Powell regarding renovations of the Federal Reserve building. The Justice Department dropped that investigation in April. The Trump Treasury Department has attempted to lower longer-term interest rates by buying back debt, but rates have not fallen in a sustained way. Danielle Kurtzleben, NPR News.
1: The Trump administration is consulting with Congress about a large package of munitions for Israel. It's one of the largest single sales in recent years. NPR's Michelle Kellerman reports it includes a large number of 2,000-pound bombs.
3: The $2.8 billion package, first reported by The Washington Post and confirmed by NPR, would include 40,000 of those 2,000-pound bombs. The Biden administration had delayed a package of those munitions out of concern for civilian deaths in Gaza, but President Trump reversed that policy when he came back to office. The State Department wouldn't comment on pending sales. But on the Senate Foreign Relations Committee, Democrat Chris Van Hollen says he will work to stop the arms deal, while Israel's Prime Minister Benjamin Netanyahu, quote, keeps bombing Gaza and blocks justice for Americans killed on Netanyahu's watch. Michelle Kellerman, NPR News, the State Department.
1: The Senate Committee on Health held a confirmation hearing today for three of the Trump administration's picks for top jobs at the Department of Health and Human Services. As NPR's Selena Simmons Duffin reports, senators from both parties questioned the nominees on measles cases and vaccines.
4: President Trump's pick for Surgeon General is Dr. Nicole Sapphire, a radiologist and former Fox News commentator. At the very beginning of the hearing, Chair Bill Cassidy, a Republican from Louisiana who's a physician, challenged Sapphire on the MMR vaccine, which protects against measles.
5: Does it cause autism?
6: I do not believe childhood vaccines cause autism.
4: Cassidy then asked if parents should get their kids vaccinated against measles.
6: The best tool we have to combat these infections, to save the most lives, and to also create population herd immunity is vaccination against the MMR.
4: Those are different positions than that of the man who will be Sapphire's boss if she's confirmed, Health Secretary Robert F. Kennedy Jr., a longtime anti-vaccine activist. Selena Simmons-Duffin, NPR News, Washington.
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0: Good evening. Thanks for tuning in to WXXI Classical. It's mostly cloudy still, but a bit of blue sky and sun shining through with 76 degrees in Rochester. Tonight, the low is supposed to be 63 degrees. Tomorrow, decent chance of rain, and then supposed to be clearing up, though, with mostly sunny skies and a high of 70 degrees expected on Friday, but a good chance we'll have rain later in the day Saturday and through Saturday night into Sunday.

Sonata Campanarum, a piece imitating bells by Baroque composer Heinrich Ignaz Franz von Bieber. We heard his Sonata Campanarum, played here by Musica Antiqua of Cologne, conducted by Reinhard Goebel. This is WXXI Classical. I'm Mona Segetola-Slami. Glad to have you tuned in this evening. And if you're looking for things to do, a lot of good options. The Fringe Festival is underway, and sure, it can seem little bit overwhelming, but just go through and pick a time or a venue. I've seen a number of shows that I've been sort of marking in the physical book. You can also check out the schedule at rochesterfringe.com. Tonight at the Little Theater, they're showing great music movie, or at least the soundtrack is great. Sort of modern retelling of the Odyssey. Oh Brother, Where Art Thou? Is on screen tonight at 7:30. Also tonight at the movies, screening of Minelli's 1954 film starring Lucille Ball and Desi Arnaz. So for fans of I Love Lucy, you may want to see them in a feature film. It's called The Long, Long Trailer. It's being projected on 35mm film tonight, 7:30 at the George Eastman Museum Dryden Theater. There's also music at the Little Theater Cafe, some acoustic ensemble jazz and world music with the John Randall Quartet tonight from 7 to 9. And here's the Capriole Suite by Peter Warlock. It's played here by the Guildhall String Ensemble.

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2: Hola, I am composer Elvio Barilari, your host for Fiesta. On our next program, we will feature the great Alberto Ginastera, this Argentine composer that is one of the giants of music in Latin America. Next on Fiesta.
0: You can hear that tomorrow night, Thursday, 10 p.m. on WXXI Classical. Here's a sonata by Baroque composer Isabella Leonarda, her music played here by the Cappella Strumentale del Duomo di Novara.

0: Sonata number 4 by 17th century composer Isabella Leonarda. 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
2: At nearly 80, Giuseppe Verdi was finally able to put a broad smile on the faces of classic Shakespearean actors. This week, LA Opera On Air spotlights the shenanigans of several merry wives as they inflict lighthearted revenge on their would-be suitor. I'm Jennifer Miller-Hamill. 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
0: That's here Saturday afternoon starting at 1 on WXXI Classical. And here is pianist Vladimir Ashkenazy with one of the transcendental etudes by Franz Liszt, etude number 3, Paysage, or Landscape.

0: That's The Musical Landscape by Franz Liszt, his Transcendental Etude No. 3, Paysage Landscape. We heard it played by pianist Vladimir Ashkenazi on WXXI Classical.
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0: Thanks for tuning in this evening. Here's music featuring trumpeter Mary Elizabeth Bowden with the Chicago Youth Symphony Orchestra, conducted by Alan Tinkham. They're playing new music by Clarice Assad. This is Bohemian Queen, a concerto for trumpet and string orchestra.

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0: Bohemian Queen, trumpet concerto by Clarice Assad, played here by trumpeter Mary Elizabeth Bowden, with the Chicago Youth Symphony Orchestra, conducted by Alan Tinkham on WXXI Classical.
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0: Last night at Eastman's Kilbourne Hall, there was so much amazing music making from Eastman students alongside faculty performing music that is part of a new album, In Plain Sight, the Black Anthology. These are a variety of songs by Black composers in many different styles, and one of the singles, one of the definite standout pieces from this collection, is the setting of a Langston Hughes poem by Howard Swanson, The Negro Speaks of Rivers. It's performed here by bass baritone Jordan Oney with pianist Brock Chesfald.

0: That's bass baritone Jordan Oney, a singer who is a student at the Eastman School of Music, performing there with Eastman faculty member pianist Brock Chesfald in The Negro Speaks of Rivers, Howard Swanson setting a poetry by Langston Hughes. That recording is part of a new album, In Plain Sight, the Black Anthology, that features more than 30 Eastman students and faculty performing this music from a landmark 1977 collection of art songs by Black American composers. Can read more and hear more selections from the album over on our CD Spotlight at WXXIClassical.org. It is 6 o'clock and you're listening to member-supported public radio WXXOFM and HD1 Rochester. More music's on the way, and also a chance to win tickets to a concert coming up this Sunday at the Eastman School of Music. The Mivos Quartet is visiting and celebrating Steve Reich, playing his string quartets this Sunday afternoon at 3 p.m. at Kilbourne Hall. More details and a chance to win tickets coming up after a news update from NPR.
1: From NPR News in Washington, I'm Ryland Barton. The Federal Reserve is defying President Trump's repeated calls to lower interest rates. Instead, for the first time in more than 3 years, the central bank is raising them. Trump expressed his displeasure in a social media post. NPR's Scott Horsley reports on the Fed's decision today to stick with its campaign to bring down inflation.
2: The central bank raised its benchmark interest rate by a quarter percentage point. The move, which was widely expected, will make it more expensive to borrow money, to buy a car or grow a business or carry a balance on your credit card. The Fed is trying to combat stubborn inflation, which has been rekindled by the U.S. war with Iran. Gasoline prices are averaging well above $4 a gallon, and diesel fuel is at a record high of $6.31 a gallon. Raising interest rates won't necessarily bring lower prices at the gas pump, but it may help tamp down demand. Retail sales data released earlier today show consumers continued to spend freely in August, even as prices rose faster than wages. Scott Horsley, NPR News, Washington.
1: President Trump goes to North Carolina today to support the Republican Senate candidate there. As NPR's Tamara Keith reports, as the midterms approach, Trump has promised to campaign for Republicans in tough races all over the country.
3: Polls have consistently shown Michael Whatley, the Republican nominee for U.S. Senate in North Carolina, trailing the state's former governor, Roy Cooper, a Democrat. Whatley was chairman of the Republican National Committee in 2024, and Trump partially credits him with his win that year. Democrats haven't won a U.S. Senate seat or presidential contest in North Carolina since 2008. But Republicans are now playing defense in a state Trump won by 3 points just 2 years ago. The theory is that Trump, though broadly unpopular, can excite the Republican base, specifically those who otherwise might sit out the midterms. Tamara Keith, NPR News.
1: The European Union has invited Canada to become the first associate member of the bloc. Terry Schultz reports from Brussels.
4: The EU and Canada have both been on the receiving end of President Trump's threats and tariffs and have been looking to reduce their dependence on the U.S. Now they'll seek a new relationship with each other, as EU Commission President Ursula von der Leyen offered to create a new status.
5: I would like to work with you on opening the door for Canada to being the first associate member of the European Union.
4: It's not clear exactly what this status will entail or when it might be realized, but von der Leyen mentioned increasing cooperation in manufacturing, tech, defense, the Arctic, minerals, and AI. For NPR News, I'm Terry Schultz in Brussels.
1: Consumers continue to spend and help power the U.S. economy, according to the latest government snapshot. Retail sales increased a better-than-expected 1.2% last month after dipping a 0.5% in July. This is NPR News.
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0: Good evening. Thanks for tuning in to WXXI Classical. It's 76 degrees with a few clouds and an otherwise blue sky. Tonight, the low's supposed to be 63. Tomorrow, a good chance we'll get some rain with a high of 74 degrees, then should be sunny again on Friday with a high of 70 degrees. Saturday, high of 66, sunny for a bit, but then turning cloudy, and then a chance of rain. Likely we'll have some rain on Sunday. Oh, good day then to head indoors to Kilbourne Hall to hear a collection of pieces by one of our greatest living composers, Steve Reich. He's turning 90, his birthday being celebrated by the Mivos Quartet with performances of his triple quartet, Different Trains, and the string quartet WTC 911 that he wrote after and commemorating and memorializing the attacks on 9/11. This music by Steve Reich will be performed by internationally renowned Mivos Quartet this Sunday afternoon, 3 p.m. at Eastman's Kilburn Hall. A chance for you to win a pair of tickets. The number to call is 585-258-0370. That's 258-0370. Caller number 3 wins a pair of tickets for this string quartet concert this Sunday afternoon at 3 p.m. at Eastman's Kilburn Hall.

0: Radius, a grand concert waltz by Louis Moreau Gottschalk, played here by pianists Alan Marks and Nirin Barrett on WXXI Classical.
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0: Good evening. Thanks for tuning in to WXXI Classical. On the way, a concerto featuring the theremin, played by Carolina Eich, will be here in Rochester this weekend for the RPO's Fringe Concert on Saturday night. First, an orchestral suite by Johann Sebastian Bach, suite number 4, played here by the English Concert, conducted by Trevor Pinnock.

Orchestral Suite No. 4 by Johann Sebastian Bach, played here by the English Concert, conducted by Trevor Pinnock on WXXI Classical. Have you ever heard the theremin before, the electronic instrument that has a sound that's sort of like a human voice? You hear it in science fiction movie soundtracks, especially the older ones, and also used, I think, in a couple Beach Boys songs. I'm not sure if that's the theremin or the Ons Martineau, a related instrument. It's also shown up in a number of wonderful classic recordings from Clara Rockmore, who transcribed violin, cello, and voice pieces for theremin. But more recently, it's actually being written for to go with orchestra, theremin and orchestra, as the RPO has a performance at Fringe this Saturday evening. Here is the soloist who's coming to Rochester, Carolina Ike, playing the theremin with the Boston Modern Orchestra Project conducted by Gil Rose in Sirens, Concerto for Theremin and Orchestra by Dalit Hadas Warshaw.

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Definitely in the fringe artistic spirit here on WXXI Classical, a concerto for theremin and orchestra, a piece called Sirens by Dalit Hadass Warshaw, and the soloists playing that eerie instrument, the theremin, are the world's leading virtuoso theremin players, if not the leading virtuoso, Carolina Ike. She's coming to Rochester to play a concerto with the RPO this Saturday, as part of their Fringe Fest concert. And as I look at what else is going on at the Fringe, I mentioned for classical music fans, there's a fascinating choral performance with live cello and art as part of a kinetic sculpture of a whale. 65-foot whale will be at the Memorial Art Gallery with performances and installations through the weekend. We heard Carolina Ike playing there with the Boston Modern Orchestra Project conducted by Gil Rose in Sirens and Concerto for Theremin and Orchestra, by Dalit Hadass Warshaw on member-supported public radio, WXXOFM and HD1 Rochester, and WXXYFM Houghton. Thanks for listening, and have a good night.

You know, this is my favorite symphony, but you must not tell anybody, because I am not supposed to like it. That's the composer, Vaughan Williams, talking about his second symphony, a London symphony. Hi there, this is Bill McLaughlin. Welcome to Exploring Music, and this week we are exploring the world of Ralph Vaughan Williams. And knowing that a London symphony was actually his favorite piece, even though in the years after it was composed, the critics became less fond of it, I thought we should hear one more movement before we move on. Music heard in March of 1914. Let's hear the finale of Vaughan Williams' A London Symphony. Once again, this is Sir Adrian Bolt with the London Philharmonic

To run down the Thames so is to run one's hand over the pages in the Book of England from end to end. There comes first squalid stretches of mean homes right and left, and then the dingy industrialism of the south side, and on the north bank the polite long front of nice houses. Out to the open we go, to windy freedom and trackless ways. Light after light goes down, England and the kingdom, Britain and the empire, the old prides and the old devotions glide abeam, astern, sink down upon the horizon, pass, pass, the river passes, London passes, England passes. Those are words of H.G. Wells, which Vaughan Williams had in mind when he was composing the finale of his A London Symphony. We've just heard the last movement of the London Symphony, performed by the London Philharmonic under Sir Adrian Bolt. You have really done it this time, Holst writes. Not only have you reached the heights, but you've taken your audience with you. Also, you have proved the musical superiority of England to France. I wonder if you realized how futile and tawdry Ravel sounded after your epilogue. I wish I could tell you how I and everyone else was carried away on Friday. However, it is probably unnecessary, as I expect you know it already. So that's March of 1914. Summer of 1914 brings the First World War. And Vaughan Williams, at the age of 42, and incidentally, Ravel, at the age of 39, volunteered for service. They were both long in the tooth. Here's a letter from Vaughan Williams to Holst, just as they're about to be posted to France. He writes, "We are on the eve, all packed and ready. I can't say more. Write to me occasionally. My wife will give you the address. Good luck to you. I feel that perhaps after the war, England will be a better place for music than before." And then there in the Battle of the Somme, the Battle of Verdun, Vaughan Williams writes to Holst from the front. "I've indeed longed to be home in many ways during the last month, but in other ways I should not like to come home for good till everything is over, or in some other normal way. I sometimes dread coming back to normal life with so many gaps, especially, of course, George Butterworth. He had left most of his manuscript to me. And now I hear that Bevis Ellis was killed. Out of those seven who joined up together in August of 1914, only three are left. I sometimes think now that it was wrong to have made friends with people much younger than oneself, because soon there will be only the middle-aged left." Vaughan Williams was in the middle of the horrifying trench warfare which dominated the Western Front. As he drove this ambulance to the battlefield and picked up these maimed and dying young men, he began to dream again of England, but, as he put it, not lambkins frisking, as most people take it for granted, but a landscape that he'd learned from the poems of George Herbert, of Bunyan, of William Blake, painting Samuel Palmer. It'll be another 3 or 4 years before those dreams come to fruition in music. Meantime, back in England, Holst is at work on his masterpiece, The Planets, and the first movement is Mars, Bringer of War.

Actually, Holst started in at work on this series of pieces called The Planets just before the war began. So that dreadful pounding rhythm, he imagined before the tanks ran into battle and before the poison gas started to drop along the Somme. Holst and von Williams kept in touch throughout the war. For a period of time, von Williams was posted to Greece, actually rather near Constantinople. And then somebody looked at this man in his later 40s with his distinguished education and figured out that he was officer material, brought him back to England, put him in officer school for a year, and then shipped him back to France just in time for the German assault on the Marne in the spring of 1918. Von Williams stayed in the army all the way through 1919. He was 47 years old when he was discharged. It was time to pick up the pieces. Across the English Channel in France, Ravel was doing the same thing. His health had been shattered during his war duty. And when Ravel picked himself up and tried to find inspiration to compose again, he went back to a dream of France during the 17th century. Listen to a little bit of Le Tombeau de Couperin.

Well, if music can heal, this is a case of asking the physician to heal himself. Those little pieces, originally for piano, called Le Tombeau de Couperin, brought Ravel back to life. In Vaughan Williams' case, it was a violin piece, a little work on which he'd made some sketches before the war. Coming back to England, he went off to the Cotswolds, out to the country, stayed with some friends, and was meditating on a poem of George Meredith on the lark. Here's the beginning of the poem. He rises and begins to round. He drops the silver chain of sound. Let's hear Nigel Kennedy play The Lark Ascending.

0: Our valley is his golden cup, and he the wine which overflows to lift us with him as he goes, till lost on his aerial rings in light, and then the fancy sings. Poetry of George Meredith, which Ralph Vaughan Williams had in mind when he composed this work for solo violin and orchestra. The Lark Ascending. That was Nigel Kennedy playing with the City of Birmingham Symphony Orchestra, conducted by Simon Ratto before he was Sir Simon. Beautiful recording, also includes the Elgar Violin Concerto. 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Drop us a line. Let us know how you like this sort of inquiry into composers' lives and music. Write to us via our website. 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
0: Vaughan Williams continued to ruminate on an England which had passed long before he had been born. So it's natural that most of the critics would look at Vaughan Williams' next big piece called A Pastoral Symphony and imagine that it had to do with the English countryside. But the composer writes, no, it's really wartime music, going back to the time he was in France. A great deal of this piece incubated when I used to go up night after night with the ambulance wagon at Écouave, and we went up a steep hill, and there was a wonderful Courtauld-like landscape in the sunset. It's not really English lambkins frisking at all, as most people take for granted. If I hear the opening, this sort of gentle meandering in the winds, it sounds rather French to me, in fact. However, the lines against it in harp, cello, and basses sound English.

I'll leave it to you to make up your mind. Andre Previn conducts the London Symphony Orchestra, the first movement of Vaughan Williams' Symphony No. 3, a pastoral symphony.

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Andrea Previn conducting the London Symphony Orchestra, the first movement of Vaughan Williams' A Pastoral Symphony, a piece first heard at Queen's Hall in London on the 26th of January, 1922. The composer was just about 50 years old. Now, here's an irony. A composer who wrote 9 symphonies in total, and he only gets his 3rd symphony done by the time he turns a half century. If you did that with Beethoven, he'd already have written 8 of his 9 symphonies, and poor Schubert, for example, who also wrote 9 symphonies, would have been dead for 19 years. But Vaughan Williams was blessed not only with a long life, but a great creative mind which kept developing. Let's hear just one movement, all the time we have for now, I'm afraid, of a mass in G minor, which he wrote the following year. He said, "Look at me, I'm an atheist, but there's no reason an atheist couldn't write a good mass." Here's the Kyrie of the mass in G minor.

Ironic, isn't it? The young composer who vowed never to write a symphony when he was a young man, but actually wound up writing 9 of them, was also a self-proclaimed agnostic who wrote a great deal of profoundly moving religious music. That was the Kyrie from the Mass in G minor with Sir David Wilcox conducting the choir of King's College, Cambridge. And that's all the time we have for the music of Vaughan Williams today. In tomorrow's show, we're going to hear Vaughan Williams coming to terms with the neoclassicism of Stravinsky, the violin concerto, also meeting Falstaff in an opera called Sir John in Love, and going all the way through the 4th and 5th symphonies right into the heart of the Second World War. Hope you can stick with us tomorrow. Meantime, stay right where you are because there's great programming coming up right here. Exploring Music is produced by Sidney Gillard at WFMT in Chicago and produced and engineered by Bill Sigmund at Digital Island Studios here in New York City. Our production assistants are Ella Pinsloop, Eric Opland, Adela Skoronsky, and Weston Williams. Rebecca Neistat is the WFMT production and syndication manager. 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I'm Bill McLaughlin. 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

Three masterpieces, three musical visions of humanity's quest for love, knowledge, and immortality. 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Hi, I'm Jan Weller. Today we'll be hearing Richard Strauss's Death and Transfiguration, depicting a person's final journey, where dream and memory intertwine. And later, Mozart's musical legacy, his poignant Requiem, which oscillates between life and the afterlife. We begin with Richard Wagner's Tannhäuser Overture, which makes a powerful statement about the conflict